0: Yes, and you are listening still to Sunset Reggae on 90.1 FM, KKFI. And let me share, you just listen to, if you haven't recognized it yourself, very distinctive voices, Israel Vibration with Racial Justice, or Injustice, rather, which is going full force since 2 years ago, when governments changed and feels like we were thrown back 50 or 60 years, if not more. And again, make sure you vote in November. Lucky Dubé with War and Crime, Prince Allah, Only Love Can Conquer, A Rude Awakening with Free the People, and started out this last set with Joe Hicks and Family. Now I'm going to play some messages for you, and I will be back with a reggae calendar.
1: 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KKFI, in coordination with Big Dudes Music and Newfound Music, presents Community Roots on August 29th at 1 p.m. Join us at 3817 Broadway for a performance by Malik Azrael, with Bill Sundahl joining to talk about all the things happening at the Crossroads Music Festival coming up on September 12th. 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
0: And as promised, I have a little reggae calendar, so I know it's not definitely not complete, but you know, that's how it goes. So the Dub Venters are still really making the scene, I guess, in September. And you can catch them at the Ship on September 5. On September 12, they will be playing at the Casey Art Institute. And September 19th, they're going to be at the Reggae Fest. And now moving on to the Reggae Fest, which is taking place September 18, 19, and 20. And, of course, Friday, Saturday, Sunday. And we have folks like New Common Ground, Ja Lion, Ariana Nemati, Russ Schupa playing on Friday, if I'm catching this correctly. And Saturday we have Dub Vendors, Deeper Reality, Osesua, DJ, Dance Party, and not sure who's going to be the headliner, maybe Sister Nancy. And on Sunday it's going to be Ina T. Rhythms as one, Michael Long, Sashkaya, Omnisan, and Rico Lyon somewhere, and Nadine Sutherland. All of this will take place at Berkeley Riverfront Park. And that's what I've got. So let's see. What do I have queued up? Let's just play it and figure it out.

Now, I forgot to mention that the dub vendors, when they're playing at the ship, that show will start at 6 p.m. That's September 5, all right? Okay, also I'd like to remind you to stay tuned at 8 o'clock because Wake is coming with Galactic Supermarket, and you must stay tuned for that show. 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

Well, thank you for having stayed tuned, I hope, and you listened and hope you enjoyed some of the sounds or maybe all of the sounds. And, you know, make sure you tune back in next week for Sunset Reggae with Brother K. And always I like to remind you folks out there to be sure to tune in to Democracy Now! 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

important news show to listen to in these very trying times. Also check out Jaws of Justice, which follows Democracy Now! On Monday, and Law and Disorder, which comes on, I think, Monday night at 7, if I'm not mistaken. So I like to always leave you by saying, you know, in everything, all of us, what we should do this week, whatever it is we should do it with love in our hearts. And thank you, and I'll see you in, 2 weeks, something like that.

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3: 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So, now that you know what's going on, what are you going to do about it?

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Wake Mitchell here, my friends, and you are tuned into Galactic Supermarket. 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Only the finest electronic music, my friends. That's what it's all about. And believe it or not, precisely what we've got in store tonight. Lots of new material in the mix. No vintage cuts at all tonight. Just all roughly 2020 and beyond. So, good stuff. So much amazing electronic music coming out each and every week. I do my best to take in and share everything that I can. Not the easiest thing to do in the world sometimes, but that is one of my duties on this planet. So I am here to do precisely that. I hope you enjoy the first hour of Galactic Supermarket. As per the usual, I will say nothing until the 9 o'clock hour. So up until then, soak it up. I'll chat with you again in an hour or so. Farewell for now, my friends. And thank you so much for tuning in. It means more to me than you will ever know. Farewell for now, everyone.

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Wake Mitchell here, and my friends, you are tuned into Galactic Supermarket. Right here on the one and only 90.1 FM, KKFI's only... Kansas City's only community-run station, I should say. KKFI is it. I hope you enjoyed that first hour-long set. I certainly did. We started things off proper with a great track by PureLink, formerly of the Chicagoland area. They're now based out of New York City. Great track by them entitled Circle of Dust off of their latest full-length release, Faith. Following that, another Brooklyn artist, Eden Arielis, who actually just put out a new record about a week ago, but we heard from their prior record from 2024. Entitled Plateau. That was actually the title track off of said record. After that was Florian Team Zeisisch. What would Galactic Supermarket be without Florian in the mix? I think he's still living in Bavaria in Germany, although I don't know for sure. He's always up to something, always a new sound, a new project. He is certainly one of my favorite contemporary electronic artists. We heard Lapis from him off of his Planet Inc. cassette release from a few years back. Mutate was to follow, spelled M-U space T-A-T-E, based out of Berlin, originally from Latvia. We heard Some Days Felt Like Home off of their album Wanting Less. After that was Chance, spelled C-H-A-N-T-S-S-S-S. They've only put out one record thus far, or actually a couple singles as well, but one full length entitled Shyness. That's what we heard from. That cut was called Lotus Drips, a lovely one for sure. Salamanda was to follow, the duo based out of Seoul, South Korea. Always loved their work. Always stoked when those two ladies put out new material. We actually heard them last week as well, but once again, we heard them because they're that good. We heard Puddle Underwater off of their record Sphere. Following that, a really cool one, collaboration between Acetone, who are based kind of a jazz, experimental jazz group based out of New York City, and Ariel Kalma, originally from France, a pioneer of New Age music who sadly passed away last year, and this was his final project. We heard the track An Expanse 2 off of their 2025 release. And, man, yeah, really cool record, and what a special, special soul Ariel was. Phil Stroud was to follow. Really cool jazz track by him entitled Kashmir off of his Apparitions release from 2022. Carmen Villain after that. Norwegian artist. A clear homage and straight page out of the John Hassell playbook. A fourth world delight entitled Gestures off of her record Only Love From Now On, which came out a few years back. After that, we heard Cephalium, who was based out of the country of Georgia. Great track by him called Plum off of his Intrapersonal Experience cassette release from 2023. And my friends, we concluded with the LA jazz group Total Blue. That track was called The Path off of their self-titled release on Music from Memory Records from 2024. And my friends, believe it or not, that was the first hour of Galactic Supermarket. It just kind of came and went, at least in my world. And that's a good thing. That's kind of what the vibe of Galactic Supermarket is all about. Y'all know the drill for hour two. Keeping things extra chill. That's what we do.
It's 9 p.m. on a Sunday night, after all. The sun has set. May you enjoy the second hour even more. Thanks to all for who have tuned in now, and you can always listen via the KKFI archive as well. At any point in time, as many times as you wish. So keep that in mind as well. But for now, enjoy hour two of Galactic Supermarket, my friends. Chat with you again in about 40 minutes. Farewell for now.

0: particular that's about to be harmed?
1: What did you do? What? Nothing you could do.

you've enjoyed the show this evening. Nice chill vibes from start to finish, really. That was just what the doctor ordered for me. Hopefully the very same for you. In that last hour-long set, we began right around 9 p.m. with Martina Basta, who is based out of Krakow. It's a very, moderately dark and apocalyptic track entitled Pulspitnik 2 off of her record Slowly Forgetting, Barely Remembering on the Warm Winters Limited record label. An excellent label if you like that, the darker ambient vibe. After that, we heard Adam Body Donoval, who I know very little about. So we'll just cut to the chase. You heard a track, and this track is quite the mouthful, so fair enough. Substituting a solid eternity purchased with knowledge for the sweet song of participating in eternity. Off of his record, entitled A Memory Where the Image and the Mirror Wholly Coincided, from 2025. After that, we heard Emerald. She is based out of Taiwan. Really cool cut by her entitled Kaguya off of her Obscure Blood and Love release, also from last year. One of my favorites of the hour, frankly. Following that was Spool. That track was called One Runaway off of his self-titled debut and soul release thus far. After that, we heard from Josh Quirk under his alias Simply Quirk, off of his only full-length release from 2019, entitled Steal a Golden Hail. We heard the track Maybe Again Crawl Through. That was a really cool record from start to finish. Really touches on many different subgenres of electronic music, and it just popped into my head after many years of not listening to it, and I listened to it again, and it was great. Anyhow, after that we heard Marope, who are kind of a experimental folk group, I guess you could say, who focus on ancient Lithuanian songs, or songwriting as well, and kind of integrate that into a more modern composition. Very surreal, ethereal stuff. I always love their music, and they're actually going to be playing a couple shows in the United States. Not here, of course, but I believe they're playing LA and New York, of course, and that might be it, honestly. But if you happen to be in either of those places in the coming months, I can't remember exactly when the show is, maybe a month or so out, something to consider. But in any case, we heard Rana off of their record Vizhula, which came out in 2024. After that was the Belgian artist Sunmi 451. Just a beautiful ambient piece entitled Vladivostok off of his Nacht Music EP. And my friends, we are concluding with Jake Muir, one of the few American artists featured on this installment of Galactic Supermarket. Not that that's particularly uncommon, but he is such an incredible artist if you like the more, field recording-oriented ambient stuff. He is a true master. This track is called Erzklang off of his Campana Sonans release from last year, which features the sampling of street sounds and church bells in particular from a couple of countries in Europe. I'm actually forgetting which ones. I think the UK and maybe Germany or Belgium. But in any case, a really cool concept record and an amazing listen from start to finish, and the perfect way to conclude Galactic Supermarket. And with that being said, I've nothing more to say other than please do keep it locked to KKFR.

We've got Under the Radar coming up with John Todd, and in case y'all didn't know, after one heck of a run, John Todd is hanging up his hat in T-minus two episodes. So tonight and next week are the final installments of Under the Radar, which is notable news, earth-shaking news here at KKFI. So be sure to tune in and appreciate what John has brought to the table for all these years. All right, my friends, talk to you again next Sunday night, 8 p.m. sharp. I will be here. Farewell for now. Have a great week. Good night.

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If you just tuned in, you're listening to 90.1 FM KKFI, Kansas City Community Radio. My name is John Todd, and it is time once again Sunday night for Under the Radar. I've got a great show for you lined up, so just stay tuned, keep it locked in, and be ready to go.

Logan City. How are you doing? Once again, it's Sunday night. It's 10 p.m. to midnight. It's Under the Radar, the show we do every Sunday night. I hope you're having a great evening, a great weekend. My name is John Todd. That was the intro song, Tony Valentino and the 4019s. I've got some tunes to play from a band here in Kansas City called The Fur and the Fang. And then we've got some new music from a band called Guilt Club, which got some members from Cherokee Rock Rifle and some other bands here, and they got together and they put out some really good music. So we're going to have them in the studio here after I play these tracks from The Fur and the Fang, and we're going to get all the details about their show coming up on September 5th at the Mini Bar. But like I said, again, The Fur and the Fang, got several songs from them. I'm going to play them now. Here you go.

business. That is Anna Lee from the Fern Fang here. I'll play a couple more songs from the Fern and the Fang. This is called At the End of All Things.

0: You just tuned in. You're listening to 90.1 FM KKFI, Kansas City Community Radio. My name is John Todd. Once again, it's Sunday night. It's 8 to 10. It's 10 to midnight. I apologize. And with that, we have some of the members of this band called Guilt Club here in the studios. Welcome to KKFI.
1: Yeah. Thanks for having us.
0: We got some new musicians, and I've got some returning musicians. I know a couple of you guys from a band called Cherokee Rock Rifle.
1: Yeah,
0: is that correct?
1: Right. Absolutely.
0: So, but tell us, you got this new band called Guilt Club. Tell us about that.
2: Well, Guilt Club was kind of a side project years ago, like close to 10 years ago, I'd say, with Brett Southard and myself.
0: Okay.
2: And, yeah, we've had these riffs, and we kind of started just saying, we're sitting on them, let's do something with them. So over the past year, we've kind of polished them a little more, and we're going to start playing some shows and excited to get music out there.
0: You got, I mean, they're great songs. They're really great songs. We're going to play them up here in a second, but you got a show coming up September 5th, right?
2: Correct? September 5th at Mini Bar.
3: Mm-hmm. With Medicine Theory.
0: Medicine Theory and Through Channels.
2: And Through Channels.
0: Yeah.
2: Through Channels.
0: So that's, I think that's the 5th to Saturday, correct?
2: Yes.
0: So, but you've got this band. You've got three songs so far. So tell us, you've been working on them. They're cool riffs, great songs. So tell us.
2: Thank you.
0: You said you've been sitting on them for a while. Tell us about that.
3: Yeah, and this band has been, I think, what, 2016?
0: Yeah.
3: And okay. it was just Scott coming to my basement with him, and he's like, I've got these riffs, and they just kind of, you know, we had them in our pocket forever, and then, you know, we added Tim, you know, kind of shortly after that. We even had a guy named Ralph in our band playing bass, but we recorded these songs a long time ago, and the band just, you know, things would happen, COVID, you name it, and it just kind of would fizzle out, and then we'd be like a year later, let's get back together and do it again.
2: Yeah.
3: And finally we got more members, and then we finally got Marty singing, and yeah, it just kind of all started to come to life.
4: Started to click then, man.
3: Yeah, and then, you know, boom, booked a show, and it's officially a band now.
0: So, but who all is the band? Because I don't think all the members are here
4: yeah,
0: tonight.
4: Yeah, we're missing Devin, our bass player.
3: Our bass player Devin is not here. Yet.
0: So we've got Scott on guitar, yep. Brett on drums, mm-hmm. and...
4: Yeah, and then I'm Tim, I play guitar.
5: And I'm Marty, and I also play guitar, and I yell into a microphone.
0: Okay.
3: Yeah, we have three guitar players.
0: So. Okay, really? Yeah. Okay.
3: A lot of guitar.
4: Yeah.
2: Okay. But still, it's not enough. We could use four more.
3: We're auditioning.
0: I like that attitude.
3: Never
0: like
3: too much guitar.
0: I like it. Plus, you know, riff rock, he didn't get better than
3: that.
0: Oh,
3: yeah,
0: so.
3: Yeah. Absolutely.
0: And the name of the band is Guilt Club. Tell us about that name. How did that come to be?
2: Ooh.
3: Well, it was the only one not taken.
2: How much time we got?
4: I
2: could pull up this text thread. This is the one that dialed down to. It had to have been 2,000 ideas that were thrown into a text thread forever, which I think it was just a mercy move. Yeah. Where
5: it was
2: like,
5: either
2: no
5: that
2: more.
5: Or Vapes of Wrath, and so we went.
0: Okay.
3: Yeah, it was the only name we could all agree on, really, that we were like, this sounds good. Like, let's use this name.
0: So you had the riffs and the songs, but did you come in and put vocals on them, or did they are, you put vocals, did you put come up with the lyrics on top of that?
5: Yeah, it was really a unique experience. They had all these songs written, and they're like, want to be the singer? And I was like, sure, I'll see what I can do. But it was amazing. They're like, change everything, but we came up together, and it all just really kind of gelled very nicely.
0: So the songs were almost kind of in a way complete.
3: Yeah, all of them except we wrote maybe like two or three more with Marty after he started with us. We've had these songs since, like I said, like 2016.
0: Wow,
3: yeah.
0: Okay.
3: And it was just like finally like, okay, like we finally got all the pieces. Like let's do this.
0: It was the great songs. I've had a chance to hear them, but not. I don't think this has been going to be premiere for everybody else to hear them. But I got a song lined up called No Reason. Tell us about that.
2: Go ahead, Marty.
4: I'm still trying to remember the names. These songs have some names.
2: Didn't even have working titles until about 4 days ago. Right. So no reason that would be.
5: Yeah, they just there were great melodic riffs, and so I was what a great challenge, right? Like, oh, just sing whatever. What do you guys want to sing about? Whatever you want. I'm like, really?
3: Yeah, it's a pretty easy groove in the sense that no one's really trying to control anything, you know? So.
5: Yeah, and if it's terrible, they haven't told me yet. But I noticed Devin's not here, so maybe that's
3: we were going to tell you tonight. But,
0: That's funny. So if you just tuned in, we're talking to the members of Guilt Club. They got a show coming up September 5th at the Mini Bar with Medicine Theory and Through Channels. We're getting all the details about the band, the members, the history behind it, how these songs came to be. This song is called No Reason.

0: just tuned in to listen to 90.1 FM, KKFI, Kansas City Community Radio. That was a track from a new band here in the Kansas City area called Guilt Club. The name of the song is No Reason. That is a great song.
1: Thank you. Thank you. Really great.
0: I love the hooks. I love the riffs, everything. It reminds me, not to date you or not to compare you to other bands, but it reminds me of a band I grew up with listening to, UFO.
1: Yeah.
0: It reminds me of UFO. You know, I like you know, that kind of, not quite the kind of dual leads kind, but that singing guitar style and those riffs and the really good song.
2: It's high praise.
3: We had some. Marty brought the Maiden to the.
0: Which
4: was heavily influenced by UFO.
0: Yes, that's true. That is true. You're right. You know, in the what was the guitar player's name?
4: Michael Schenker.
0: Yeah, that's it.
4: Rudolph Schenker's little brother. Rudolph,
0: yeah, that's
4: was
0: true.
4: In the Scorpions.
0: That's true. That's true. But that is a great song. That is a great song. And if you just tuned in, we're talking to the members of Guilt Club. They're one of the bands. They're going to be playing Saturday, September 5th. If you like that song, we've got two more songs for you. But if you like that song, if you like what you heard, you can hear that Saturday, September 5th at the Mini Bar. Yeah. Along with Medicine Theory, our friends in Medicine Theory.
1: You know,
0: Jeff and Tyson as well. So. And then they got a band through channels as well, so that should be a good show. And
5: it should be a good one. Yeah, I love playing the Mini Bar too. So it's a great place. So,
0: but you're I've known you. I've known Brett and Scott for quite a while from Cherokee Rock Rifle, and just from the music scene. So you know strangers to the music scene. So how does it feel getting back? And you as well. How do you feel back about getting back on the scene of playing again?
6: I've been on a long hiatus, and I'll tell you, I got to get back on the saddle.
0: Right.
6: A little nerve-wracking. It's been a long time. It was pre-COVID, or it was the kind of beginning of COVID when we had Hot Suede. Hot Suede played our last show, and so I haven't played since then. I'm excited. So
0: that it's not quite 10 years, but it's been quite a while.
5: Yeah, it is. Close. Definitely. Yeah, I don't think about that sometimes. Yeah.
0: Is that same for you, Brett?
5: No, I'm in another band called Orphans of Doom.
0: Okay, that's right. Right, so... But you're still out there. But now you're with this band. You,
5: right.
0: You know, now
5: two different styles.
0: You're only in one band. I can't believe that.
5: Me neither.
0: Anymore in Kansas City, people play in five different
6: He's
0: bands.
6: He's a drummer.
5: You know? Yeah, drummers. But yeah, definitely. I'm only in two this
0: well,
5: time.
0: Well, when you're a good drummer, too, you get called upon. So that helps. But if you just, like I said, if you just tuned in, we're talking to the members of Guilt Club. We played one song, No Reason. We've got another song called Save the World. Tell us about that.
2: This is actually, I think, the first riff that ever got brought to me. So this is kind of like, as far as I'm concerned, like the original song.
5: This is the one that we used to call Sean T's Dance. This one used to be called Sean T's Dance Party, because the working title obviously changed.
6: Taking reference from DVDs, laying in a basement.
5: Yeah, Scott brought this song to me, and it was just him and I at first, and we named it after an aerobics DVD in my basement, and it was just like a joke, like a working title, and then we changed it to that name really just like a week ago. So, but this is the first song we ever wrote, really. I mean, in this band, so.
2: And not only that, I think it's the first song that we played when Marty first came over. So, the first time we even heard this click, we were playing that one too.
5: Kind of
2: so
5: the beginning,
0: I see.
4: You get done, and they're all like kind of smiling. I'm like, is that a good smile?
5: It was a good one.
2: It immediately clicked. It was awesome.
5: Yeah.
0: That is cool. Like we said, okay, the name of the song is Save the World. This is a new one from the band called Guilt Club.

0: That was Save the World, a new track from the band here in Kansas City Guilt Club. We got the members of Guilt. We got four of the five members of Guilt Club here in the studio. We're talking about this new album, this new songs. I know, Scott and Brett, I know you, and I know, like you said, you haven't played in the band and you haven't played out in a while.
1: Yes.
0: It seems like you have, you're not missing a step with these songs, that's for sure.
1: Oh, man, thank you. I appreciate it. Lots of time to sit in the basement and play guitars.
2: Well, we have been playing these songs for 10 years. So.
1: Yeah.
0: I guess there's that. But this is the first we've heard them. But this is a premiere here on KKFI for these songs. So these songs are going to be probably coming out on all the platforms and stuff like that. Is that correct?
3: I guess. Yeah. You didn't tell me you're going to play these for people.
2: Yeah. People are going to hear this. We are going to release them, I guess. Oh, yeah. But, we're just finishing them up, and Tim's been doing all the work on that.
4: That's a group effort.
2: But they should be out soon, very soon. I mean, we wanted them out before the show, but this is kind of our unveiling of them, really.
0: And so you have three songs so far, but imagine you have a whole set, having a whole album.
4: Yeah.
0: Is that it?
4: Yeah. I think we got like 8 or 9, in the bank right now.
2: Yeah, it should be like a full length. I mean, we definitely have a lot more. This is about a third of them. So, and we're writing more stuff, too. So.
0: Okay.
3: Everyone should have a Tim in the band. With the recording,
2: it's nice to have an engineer in the band.
4: Yeah,
3: he made it sound really good. I was blown away. I'm like, man, this guy's amazing.
0: You're doing that. You're doing everything quite well, from the songs, the riffs, the sound, just everything. It comes off quite polished. Obviously,
2: thanks.
0: They're new to us, but they're not new to you. You've had them for a while, but you have a chance to work
3: with
0: them.
3: They're still new to me.
0: Okay.
4: Well, ever since Marty came on board, they have felt like brand new songs. Okay, so they are still kind of feeling new to me in a weird way. You know, I haven't done it in a long time. I kind of want to listen to like the old demos we did 10 years ago. And
2: we still have all those.
1: Oh, yeah.
2: I'll never lose those. But yeah, it's all starting to kind of come together. So,
0: So if you just tuned in, we're talking to the members of Guilt Club. We're getting all the details about their. This new band here in Kansas City, we've played two songs so far. We played No Reason, and we played Save the World. And I've got another one lined up, Slovid. Is that correct?
2: That's it. It is called Slovid. Another working title. We just kept this one, though.
0: Okay. You just kind of throw out some crazy titles until you...
1: Well, I'll tell you.
2: Pretty much.
1: It was, of the group of songs we were working on, it was the slower one. And it was during COVID.
2: Yeah.
0: Okay. I get. Oh, yes. I get
2: and you. It was our slow COVID song.
0: Slovid. I get you. Okay. That's interesting. Okay. Yes, here we go. Is. This is Guilt Club. Name of song is Slovid.

0: And you're listening to 90.1 FM KKFI, Kansas City Community Radio. That song, the name of that song is Slovid by Guilt Club. We're talking to the members of Guilt Club about this new album. Songs, those songs are really solid songs. Those are great songs.
1: Thanks, that one's a lot of fun.
0: You know, I can kind of see, I can see people.
1: Yeah.
0: You know,
1: we're
0: getting
1: like,
0: out.
1: There's three guitar players. We should,
2: Exploit it.
1: We should use that.
3: It's a lot of guitar.
0: You're doing that quite well. You're doing that quite well. And like I said, if you just tune in, we're talking to members of Guilt Club. We're getting all the details about their new songs out. We played three songs so far that they have available, and I guess it's a premiere here. It's No Reason, Save the World, and Slovid. They're going to be having more songs coming out. They'll be on the internet here soon and all the streaming platforms as well. And then they're playing September 5th at the Mini Bar with Medicine Theory and Through Channels. And again, who is all in the band? Because I know that not everybody's here.
1: Well, the bass player extraordinaire, Devin, he apparently is making tacos at the moment.
3: Yeah, okay. Devin's making tacos tonight. Yeah,
1: so taco night. So he's here in spirit.
0: Okay.
4: Yeah. Right. Yeah, and then well, I'm Scott.
5: And I'm Tim.
3: And I am Brett.
1: I'm Marty.
0: Okay, and that makes up the band Guilt Club. But you're off to a good start with this show coming up, and you're back out and playing again. I mean, I'm used to Scott and Brett playing in other bands.
4: Sure.
0: But now you're together with this unit, and that sounds like a
4: pretty solid unit.
0: Yes,
4: we need to get some more lined up. So
0: yeah, but yeah, that's some solid stuff, some great tunes.
3: Thanks, John.
0: And we'll look forward to hearing more from you when you get them out as well. So.
3: Yes, sir.
4: Awesome. Appreciate it. Awesome.
0: And thank you for taking the time out of your schedule. I know it's Sunday nights of school.
4: Oh, John, always a pleasure.
3: Our pleasure.
0: It's great to have you. It's always been great to have you. I even wore my Cherokee Rock Rifle t-shirt.
3: Yes.
0: You know, so, but with that, have a great evening. Hopefully we'll see you at the show on the 5th as well.
3: So. Perfect. Thank you so much.
0: Okay.
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And then dance till 1 in the morning. 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

9 minutes after the midnight hour, right here on KKFI. Kansas City, Kansas City community radio with you here right now in what we call the future, what's being referred to as the future. We'll be down here with you until about 2 o'clock in the morning. Bada bing, bada boom. We'll take some phone calls into the studio. 816-931-5534, 931-KKFI, telephone number. Come on. Boom. It's going down, folks. It's all going down. It's all going down according to the plan. Trust the plan. Do you trust the plan? Or are you wavering? We need you to be unwavering. I think you're out there wavering, some of you. How much time are you willing to pay up to $2 to $3 more per gallon, you know, for freedom, you know, for the belief in American exceptionalism or something, yada, whatever? How much longer? How much longer are you willing to put up with it? Do you have a choice? Yeah, you don't have a choice. That's how much longer you're willing to put up with it. You don't have a choice. Do you? Do you? Diesel, $5 a gallon. What are you going to do, not buy it? You got to fill the tank up, man. What, are you not going to buy it? I mean, how they've been telling us for months, oh, it's about to, the whole thing's about to come down and collapse. Bull. What are we waiting on? Collapse this sumbitch. What else they got to do to this thing? I'm starting to think. I mean, the country's $40 trillion in debt or plus. It's over that. It's way over that. It's a lot more than that. It's a big number, folks. It's a big number. Who's that? Who do we owe that money to exactly? The Japanese? The Saudis? The Chinese? International bankers? Yeah. And then a guy has to wonder, out loud to himself on the radio, if a nation that prints its own currency, that's who prints it, the government. How is the government that prints its own currency, how is it $40 trillion in debt? If it prints its own currency, who's it borrowing this money from? My goodness, that doesn't make a lot of sense, does it? And nobody really understands why. There's 40 trillion reasons why. There's 40 trillion. Who cares? You can't produce anything. You don't make anything of value. You don't add anything to that. Well, get some interest payments going on. You got to love that. You got to love the naked leech of interest payments, because that's going to be half of the U.S. GDP, you know, half of the budget every year. So instead of the government, which is already the lender of last resort and all these other things, instead of the government is now going to be just basically enriching bankers every year, more so than it already does. We're not even talking about quantitative easing. We're not even talking about bailing out something. We're just talking about the majority of U.S. wealth is going to go in, or I'm saying that. I'm getting a little hyperbolic. A whole big-ass chunk of the U.S. budget every year is just going to go to pay debt. So there's a bunch of other ways that the U.S. taxpayer gets bent over by large financial institutions, and this is just one of the many ways to bend that sumbitch over. And so it's kind of that looting phase. They're looting. They're looting. They're taking it all. I mean, that's this happens. I don't think the Romans called it late stage capitalism. They probably didn't even know what was going on. Those Romans, they didn't have Twitter back then. So how the hell would those Romans know what's going on if they don't have Twitter? Oh, you know I'm right. How would they even know?
They didn't know. At some point, just nobody showed up to fix the road anymore. They're like, hey, Titus. Yes, Brutus? Nobody's here to fix the road this year. Maybe the empire collapsed. Maybe the Goths and the Vandals are getting ready to sack Rome. Maybe we should hightail it to Constantinople. We would be safe there for 1,000 years. And even then, it's getting looted. It's being broken on purpose. It's being broken on purpose. In the last few years, we've been told over and over again that the U.S. has spent all its stockpiles of Patriot missiles and the other intelligent missiles, these interceptors, all this very expensive, very proprietary, i.e., it's not mass produced by a bunch of different, it's like you have to pay for licensing agreements. Sorry, we wanted to continue to fight the wars overseas, but we just have to work out the life. A lot of people have patents on this stuff, and they're making a lot of money, and we got to make sure we get the royalty payments right, because that's really important when you're running a military-industrial complex. So we find out a bunch of the intelligent missiles are depleted, and it's going to take years. We gave them all to Zelensky, and then we gave the rest to the Israelis. And now we have none left. It'll take years to replenish. So, boom. USS Abraham Lincoln goes on the longest deployment like ever. Something unheard of. Something that never would have happened during World War II. Out there for the longest deployment, the people the morale is low. The morale is very low. And it's to be expected. People feel like they're fighting a conflict and a war over in the Middle East and the Persian Gulf, not for the benefit of America, not to preserve, protect, or defend the Constitution, but to do the bidding of Israel. That's how people feel. A lot of people feel that way. So the morale is low. I mean, in some ways, I don't even think you really... Do you want your soldiers to even be aware of what they're fighting for? Beyond... You're fighting for America. Let's not really fill in the details here. Let's not get really too specific about what that means. Can we please not get too specific about what that means? So morale is low. You look at just the example of the USS Abraham Lincoln, this aircraft carrier that's been deployed for a very, very long time without any port calls. So you've done a lot of things. You've destroyed the morale of the sailors on the ship. You've basically kept it out there. And I think it's being brought back to port now. I think it's on its way back to port now. But you do all kinds of things. You expend the emotional morale of the people on the ship. But then also, like, there's all kinds of maintenance and deferred things that happen. These ships. So it's here we have this machine that's supposed to defend America and American interests. It's been made vulnerable by very inexpensive technology and drone warfare, and then it's been pushed to the absolute limits of its capabilities by a policy that, I mean, at best is a stretch that this has anything to do with the protection of America. We have to protect our allies, right? Okay. We have to protect Israel. That's what we're doing. And that's, some of these sailors feel that they're being used. Not all of them, sure. People have different feelings. Why would you do that? Why would you put that amount of downward pressure on this aircraft carrier, on the U.S. military at this time anyway? It doesn't make a whole bunch of sense. All the
technology that's been exported. Now the Russians are very familiar with American anti-missile technology, and they've learned how to defeat it with very inexpensive drones. The Iranians are now pretty experienced with a lot of this high technology that America had, you know. And so we're in an interesting position because technology is never – I mean, technology is a consequence of war. It drives war. It's important for war, obviously, changes things. But historically, America has never really won war by being more technologically advanced than its enemies. You know, America won World War II because it just produced a bunch of stuff. It outproduced the enemies. That's how the federal government wins. Production. So it's interesting. You look at these things. You look at why is all this pressure being put on the U.S. military at this time? The stockpiles of the U.S. military. We're putting a lot of pressure on these institutions. By choice, it would seem. It's not the first time, you know. I mean, I guess you could say the same thing about the Iraq War and whatnot. But then you look around at other things. Like this story about beef prices. There was a story that I read. Of course, this is very topical now because Trump's doing that thing where he's not doing the America First thing that he ran upon three times. He's doing the other thing. So the article from the Kansas City Star, Tyson Foods closes plants, lays off over 3,200. A historic drop in the size of the U.S. cattle herd to a near 75-year low of 86.2 million head. I mean, didn't America have like 120 less million people in it 75 years ago? There was a lot less people in this country 75 years ago. Beef processing companies such as Tyson Foods have closed plants over the last year as a result of the decline of cattle in the industry. Giant beef processor Tyson Foods is ending operations as its beef plants in Joslyn, Illinois, and Eagle Mountain, Utah are being closed, which will result in the layoff of about 3,200 people. The company also plans to sell its Pasco, Washington beef facility. The National Cattlemen Beef Association CEO said in a statement that the closures would significantly impact the industry in the Midwest region. The association is troubled by the closure of the Joslyn beef processing facility. For many years, the plant has played a vital role in the Midwest beef supply chain. Tyson is restructuring its beef operations around three strategically located beef facilities. Recent cattle inventory data from the U.S. Department of Agriculture, which included evidence of limited heifer retention, indicates the supply constraints are likely to persist, requiring strategic action. So what is the strategic action that is we're going to import beef from overseas with no tariffs on it? This is the White House. And what did he say that is to do? That's to lower the price of beef by 25%. Huh. It's rough. I mean, it's rough out there. I mean, what are you? You're like a rancher. Like, how are you not a Trump rancher? There's not a lot of ranchers like, you know, ranchers for Kamala, you know? These guys with expensive ranch hand gloves, but the kind that they bought at like Restoration Hardware or something, they're the ranchers for Kamala. I mean, if you're like a cattle rancher, if you're a cattleman, if you're a cowboy, I mean, you were for Trump, I'm assuming. But how the hell, I mean, it's just, this is the plan. No long-term strategic thinking, you know? We have an issue with heifer retention.
I don't even know what that means. Sounds bad. You know, the kids out there aren't having children. Birth rates are declining in the West amongst humans, but apparently also under the bovine, too. We can't even get the cows to reproduce. Why is that? What is going on? North America is literally a ruminant animal factory, the whole thing. From east of the Rockies all the way down. It's a big grass field. It doesn't make a lot of sense. So they're going to import a bunch of beef for a number of months without any tariffs to lower the price of ground beef here domestically. And I feel like that's really going to bend over the farmer, the rancher, right? I mean, to be fair, the rancher's already pretty bent over because of all the rules and regulations that are put in place to, you know, for your safety. I mean, how is it that America has the same amount of beef, the same amount of heads of cattle? Right now, it's at its lowest point since 71 years. I mean, that is really crazy. That's like the end of World War II. Right now, America is at the end of World War II levels of beef. How broken is this place? How broken is this place? I mean, this is beef. It's technically what's for dinner. That's what we used to say. We used to say a lot, but I mean, to be fair, we did used to say a lot of things, not just that. We just don't say it anymore. It's what used to be for dinner. But don't worry. You know how we took the family out of the farm and we put the factory in the family farm? We took the family out of the farm, put the factory in the farm. We're going to take the farm out of the factory. So you'll just be left, instead of factory farms, not good for the environment. Factories, they're wonderful for the environment. Factories are, AI data centers are healthy for you. They promote strong enamel and healthy bone structure. That's what they do. That's what they're out there doing. God bless the people out there trying to put a stop to the AI data centers. God bless you people. God bless you. Fighting the Lord's work out there. There's nothing you can do, I don't think. You can try. It's rough. I would go crazy. They're going to just put them everywhere. Clandestinely. It's just a weird time. You know, the AI data centers, nobody wants them. They're being forced down your throat. We're being told they're going everywhere. You have to compete with the AI data center for resources. Being told, yeah, it's going to move into your community. It's going to take your children's jobs. Okay, it's going to take their jobs. It's going to make your electricity more expensive. Okay, it's going to be really loud. It's going to be like deafening. You're not going to be able to hear yourself think anymore. That internal dialogue you've been struggling to have, you can stop. You don't have to have it anymore. You don't have to think for yourself anymore. You won't be able to. You won't be able to think for yourself anymore. So it's going to take your kid's job away. You're going to compete with it for resources. It's going to make electricity way more expensive, and you no water. They're just going to take all your water away. I mean, it would seem like the way that these AI data centers are discussed is that like they want people to be afraid of them. There's not a lot of positive sales on them. It's all like doom and gloom. It's like they want you to be afraid of it or something like that. Are we doing reverse? Is this like deeply psychological? Maybe. Probably. Emphasis on the psycho. But just many things. There's no beef.
You know, we can't grow beef in America anymore, so we have to import it. From where? Argentina. Sounds good. Whatever. Hopefully it's clean, you know. Hopefully it's a good product. Hopefully it doesn't have any of that crazy cow disease in it or something, you know. Be bad news if it did. Just things seem like, I mean, $40 trillion into debt, can't grow beef anymore, pushing the military to the brink of, sure, you can use all the smart bombs. We'll still have a bunch of dumb bombs. I mean, I really doubt we're running out of, whatever they drop out of B-52s. Do we still have some of those left over from back in the day? I'm sure we do. You know, $40 trillion into debt, our entire society emphasizing victimhood and race, race idealization or what, I don't even know, identity based solely upon, you know, nothing about your personality, nothing about any of your accomplishments, nothing about who you are as a person or how you treat other people in your community or the things that you do. No, just literally your identity. The content in your character means absolutely nothing, you know, or not as much as it should anyway. Maybe it means something, but it doesn't mean nearly as much as it should. There's a lot of, you know, a lot of pushing around, a lot of like, what, you know, what are you doing? What is going on? What are these people thinking? And I know that there's that strong fantasy that a lot of people have that America is going to be invaded and America is going to be, you know, we're gonna have to fight a war with China or something like that. None of these things are going to happen. America's not going to be invaded. We're not going to fight a war with China, like a conventional war anyway. No, America is being demoralized, or it has been demoralized, and so we will just splinter into that. It's like America will balkanize or something like that. That's like what the future will be. Because once America stopped being organized by, once our communities stopped being organized by our identities and religions, right, or whatever it was, our ethnicities, identities, and religions, then it just became our economics. And are the states moving in that direction? Slowly. I mean, slowly you'll see that. You have to wonder, you know, what certain places will look like in a number of years. You know, a place like California has a lot. California will be fine, of course. It is California. But they have a lot of obligations, and they have run off a lot of the people that pay for those obligations. The people that generate the most wealth, you know, aren't the ones that are just taxing the rich. Sadly, the people that generate the most wealth tend to be the ones that are wealthy, because they, you know, usually are the ones that own things, own businesses. But of course, you know, we're leaving that era of, you know, the difference between corporate America and oligarchic America is corporate America actually created stuff. Corporations develop products and manufacture them and distribute them and market them and all these other things. Oligarchs just get a piece. Oligarchs operate like the mafia does. It's like a protection thing, you know. We're not innovating. We just own the road that you're on. So you owe us money. And we just control everything. And with that, we'll make sure we have flock cameras everywhere so we can watch you in real time. We're going to fully integrate you into the control grid.
And the wild thing is you'll be screaming for it. You'll be screaming for the control grid. Because your community has been overwhelmed by distrust, crime, and violence and whatnot. You'll want it, baby. You will want it. So yeah, what's the future, man? What are people looking at? What's your time horizon? I mean, clearly the executive leadership of this country's time horizon is like 2 months, maybe three. I mean, America's got a really low cattle herd right now. So what's the plan? We'll just import some cattle. We'll see what happens to the price. We'll bend the ranchers over. We won't do anything long-term strategic or beneficial, you know, for the producer or the consumer. Because I would imagine the 25% alleged reduction in price that we would see by the importation of duty-free, tariff-free Argentinian or whatever meat, that's going to evaporate so quick it won't mean anything. And it's really just, again, bending over the rancher. So your time horizon is 2 months. You know, we're not thinking about the future anymore. We don't think about the future anymore. It's just like a mat. It's like we're grabbing. Just how much can you get? How much money can you stack up? Can you build the underground shelter, the bomb shelter? Can you outfit your prepper survival shelter in time before the collapse comes? Can you do it? Revolutions are just elite uprisings against each other, you know? It's like somebody was referring to a member, I believe, of the DSA in New York City as Lululemon. Not Lululemon, Lululemon, because of course she comes from wealth and privilege. And yeah, that's normal. The Democratic Socialists are not, I don't think they're coming to save us. I don't think anyone's coming to save us, yo. I mean, that's the flip of it. I went out last night, for drinks with the missus. And, you know, we went out to a couple parts of Kansas City and, you know, there's stuff going on. People are, you know, go out and touch grass. There's a lot of restaurants out there, a lot of bars out there. People are out there drinking, spending their money. What do they care? What are you going to do? Get caught up? Are you going to be one of those glass half full people? Don't be a pessimist. Be optimistic. Go get drunk and enjoy yourself, you know? It's what a lot of people are doing. It's what a lot of people are out there doing. I mean, there's some causes for concern you see out there. You know, glitches in the matrix. We were over on the west side, up by the riverfront Heritage Trail. There's a bridge that crosses 670 right there. And right where the bridge crosses, there's those big modern houses they have on the west side. One of them was for sale. My wife thought it wasn't worth the asking price, the list price of $1.9 million. She felt like that was a little steep. And then like a half a block away from the $1.9 million house, there was probably one of the more established homeless encampments in all of Kansas City, and just people zombified walking around, coming out of the bushes. And you're like, you know, it's interesting. It's not that the people that are living homeless
aren't, you know, they're people, they're human beings. But, you know, this whole idea we're going to normalize it and just go like, yeah, they live in the woods. You don't want to live in the woods, do you? You don't, do you? You better go do your job really good today. Make sure you get some housing unit points. You don't want your social credit score to dip below the ability to rent something, you know, end up like one of those guys in the woods. You just realize that the homelessness problem is just actually the best recruiting tool for slave labor, wage slavery than anything else. It's like, you don't like wage slavery? I hope you don't mind tick infestations. I hope you don't mind. I hope you don't mind living in the woods, because you have a choice here. You can become a wage cuck. You can work for Amazon, or you can go live in the woods. You have a choice. Make a wise choice, though. Make sure you make a good choice. So it seems to me things are just being broken on purpose. And this is not new. And I think the institutions of America they've been winding them down for decades now, you know? And why would this all be being broken on purpose? Who would ultimately benefit from American power declining? America's enemies, right? I mean, who would benefit from American power declining? Russia, China. And this is the one that I think people have a hard time understanding, is Israel would also benefit from American power declining. Because I believe in some ways, the United States prevents Israel from doing certain things. And I mean, Israel's reality also prevents it from doing certain things. It's a small country. It has finite resources. And one of the biggest finite resources that Israel has is people. I mean, they have money, they have technology, they just lack people. The way that the Arabs don't seem to be really lacking the people. But I have a feeling that the Israeli policy towards America manifested through its political interest in America and AIPAC and all these things. I just have a feeling that it's not just an outreach program for the Old and the New Testament to come together, you know, the books of Abraham, you know, the people, the religions of Abraham, the Abrahamic faiths to come together. I don't feel like America has a whole bunch of dual Israeli-American citizens in the government and a whole bunch. I don't feel like the entirety of the establishment, old school mainstream media being incredibly pro-Israel, and the majority of Congress and most of the presidents that we've ever had and all these other things. I don't feel like this is just so we could get together and sing This Little Light of Mine. I feel like it seems to me that this is more. Than just a celebration of Mosaic law and the Ten Commandments, it seems. It seems like it might be something more than that. And then, you know, these guys, I mean, lots of images keep coming out of the West Bank and the Gaza Strip. And one that was really disturbing was purported to be. Now, again, grain of salt, maybe this didn't happen the way exactly. You know, I don't know. You're just relying upon what the video is entitled. But it's clearly not a Palestinian vehicle. I don't even know what a Palestinian vehicle would look like. You know, an apple cart or something like that. I mean, it is a military-looking vehicle that is dragging a donkey behind it. And I saw this video posted a number of times on Twitter today. Looks to be an Israeli military vehicle purported to be settlers
dragging a Palestinian, according to the video's headline, donkey. And you see this vehicle dragging this donkey, and the donkey is upright in the beginning of the video, but really trying to dig in, like, you know, the donkey has given up trying to keep up with this vehicle that it's tied to. And the donkey's back legs are really trying to dig in, you know, as this the animal is just getting worn down by being drugged by this vehicle, to the point where the donkey just gives up and they drag this thing to death. And you're watching this. I'm watching and I'm overwhelmed by the fact that if that was like a Shih Tzu or a Golden Retriever or any type of dog at all, and Americans saw a video of the IDF attacking Palestinian dogs, like, the support for Israel would end tomorrow. They'd be like, they killed a dog. I mean, because we exalt dogs above all else in this country. We love them more than Jesus, folks. We love our pooches. But watching a donkey, which I, you know, donkeys, not as lovable as a dog, but, you know, who does anyone hate a donkey? Well, these IDF people did, or these Israeli settlers did, or whoever these people were, because, again, you're just relying upon a video that's posted to the internet. Is the headline correct? Is it incorrect? I don't know. Whatever. But it looked like some people abusing this animal, and the people abusing the animal had the nice vehicle. So I'm assuming that is probably a mostly accurate headline. These are Israelis of some sort. Are they Israeli government officials, or are they the non-government officials? Because every time the settlers do something, like there was all these settler youth attacking and killing Palestinian villagers. And, you know, the Netanyahu government, oh, they just got a little out of hand, you know, as they will, as those kids will. They got a little too wound up and beheaded some people, you know. What are you going to do? I don't know that there was actually a beheading, but there's a lot of excuses that get made. But you just see this video of this animal getting abused, and it's like, man, that animal didn't vote for Hamas, you jerk-offs. You know, that animal doesn't believe in Allah or Muhammad. That animal is not anti-Semitic.

0: And it's just, of course, then a metaphor. You know, it's easy to hate a human being because they seem to have free will and they make decisions. And it's easy to, you know, their identities and their cultures and there's other things that are easy to, you know, you can hate. But a donkey, you know? But I realized that if the Palestinians, if they all had dogs and we were watching their pets get slaughtered by the IDF, like Americans would not be able to handle that. You know, could you imagine like another Labradoodle gets blown up in a precision airstrike on a Gaza apartment complex? The American people could not handle that stuff. They would lose their minds. I mean, I would like to think that we could do it for people, too. All the children getting blown up, it's hard to watch. You know, it's hard to look at. It's difficult. Yeah, it's all conspiracies, though. It's all conspiracies. You know, it's a conspiracy that America is being destroyed from within, that it's being whittled away, that the wealth of this country is being swindled and scammed out of the hands of the people who actually live in this country, and it's being sent overseas, right? And, you know, modern immigration is just nakedly, hey, we're doing this for economics. Sorry about that. Yeah, this, we're not going to pretend this is our tired, poor, looking to be free out of whatever. We're looking to lower the wage scale. Can you help us with that or not? Can you do that for us? So it gets complicated, you know? It does turn into conspiracies. You know, is this a great conspiracy? I mean, and it didn't used to be that complicated. People used to look at, unfettered immigration? You're just bringing in the cheapest workers you can? That's clearly a conspiracy of big business. Right? But is that what we're doing now? Is that what's taking place in the West now? I mean, does anyone think that bringing in large groups of people from countries that are economically, you know, non-existent, places that don't have economic bases, people that have no skills, that are coming to a country that they have no cultural or any other type of ethnic or religious tie to, or they're just going to come to this country? And I think a really good example is probably the Somalis, you know? And it's just like they're struggling, right? You could look at Minnesota and go, like, a lot of these people, like, decades later, are still on government assistance and have a hard time. And then, you know, you just go, like, are these people being brought here to fill jobs within the economy, or is that really what's taking place? Because they're struggling to do that, and that's not to say that they're bad people. You know, it's just they're coming from – people are who they are, and they come from where they come from, right? You come from an extremely destabilized, war-torn, you know, technologically and culturally backwards place. You may have a hard time assimilating into America. You know, there's a lot of Americans that don't ever figure it out. And, I mean, so we just kind of ignore them and move on and go, like, well, let's focus on the immigrants. We're giving up on these groups. And that's, like, I think what bothers people the most is, like, you know, in towns like Springfield, Ohio, when you have, you know, these small towns that have been just completely demoralized through deindustrialization and then the waves of drug use and all these other problems, and you're like, yeah, these people are just terrible, so we're just going to bring in a bunch of immigrants to compete with them. And we're like, you should love it. You should love that your town gets changed overnight because the corporation that has been screwing your town over for decades decided that that was what was best. And you should love it. You should be grateful for it because you may get a new restaurant out of the deal. So, I mean, you know, whatever it is. Whatever it is. That's enough for me, you know, for right now. Take some phone calls, maybe. Maybe. 816-931-5534. It's 931-KKFI. That's the telephone number to the on-air studio. Good morning. You're on the radio.
1: Hello, Ben.

0: gentlemen.
1: What's going on?
0: This is Bruce.
1: Hi, Bruce.
0: Hi. How are you today?
1: I'm kind of wound up, you know. I do that to myself. But besides that, you know, pretty good.
0: Yeah, stuff on Twitter. I noticed from my friends that follow that, they get all wound up too, you know?
1: Yeah, it does it. I think there's an algorithm that does that.
0: Yeah, whatever they follow, they get more of it.
1: Yep.
0: But I'll tell you right now, life without it is free and easy. I saw both my brother and then my grandchild today. And it was truly a blessed thing seeing them again. And it's good to be around family, have family
1: yes, connections. It is. Yes, it is.
0: And have social, personal, eye-to-eye, face-to-face connections, you know, at all costs, even if it's with a stranger. And I think that's one of the most neatest things about life is the little things, you know, to make a connection with someone face-to-face and eye-to-eye. Know what I mean?
1: Well, yeah, man. Being able to find somebody out there, that, and especially family, because you could, just because you're related to somebody doesn't mean you have necessarily a relationship with them. You have to spend time with people. You have to be present in their lives, you know, to have a relationship with them. And so many of us have really distant, awkward relationships with our families because it's very normalized to not rely upon your family. And it's interesting because economically, people are now living with their families longer and in larger generations than we're accustomed to in America. So maybe being poor in this new artificially intelligent world will bring us back together.
0: Yes, indeed. Perhaps so. We'll have to wait and see. But till then, you know, best to you and best to all your listeners, especially Russ and the musician. I haven't heard much from him lately. I forget his name.
1: You talking about Al Lundeen? Al Lundeen?
0: Al
1: Lundeen.
0: Al, yeah.
1: I bet Al's listening out there.
0: Yeah. And Russ, the author.
1: Russ is a, we're not sure if he's a word scientist or a word engineer, but he's one of the two.
0: That is so cool.
1: Yeah, we're not sure
0: it's
1: which one
0: neat
1: it is.
0: To hear from other listeners. I'll give them some space, okay?
1: Bruce, have a great night.
0: You too. Bye-bye.
1: Toodaloo. See, Bruce reminds us that even in the face of declining Western civilization and society degenerating, you know, entirely, that we should maintain a positive outlook, you know? Look for some optimism out there in the face of everything falling apart. I guess things are supposed to fall apart. You think they're supposed to stay together? Collapse is inevitable, folks. There's nothing you can do about it. 816-931-5534, 931-KKFI. Good morning. You're on the radio.
2: Yeah, I'm listening.
1: See, I told you, Bruce. Al's out there.
2: How you doing?
1: I'm good this morning. How about you?
2: I'm fine. See, I was wondering, I know you've got a family and you work and stuff. You probably don't have time. I could be wrong. Do you have any Do you read a lot? Do you have any favorite authors?
1: I wish I read more. I wish I read more, and yeah. I wish I read more fiction. That is,
2: yeah,
1: because I don't read enough fiction. I spend too much time reading stuff that's not, that's not artistic, man. Stuff that maybe right. would allow you to be distracted from all the hard, cold facts of the world.
2: Right, right, yeah. No, I spend a lot of time. Well, I've read all my life. I always enjoyed reading. I read a lot of fiction. I read a lot about music, you know. I like
1: biographies.
2: Yeah, I like biographies and autobiographies and fiction. Have you ever read John Irving?
1: He's written a lot of books, right?
2: Yeah, yeah. Some of them were based in the movies, but I can't think of right off the top of my head that of the movies that they made of. But yeah, I've always liked his a lot. And I don't know if you ever heard of Elmore Leonard.
1: I'm not real familiar with that, no.
2: Yeah, they made some movies out of him. You know, when I was younger, in my teenage years, when I was a child, I was reading the Hardy Boys. I don't know if you remember that.
1: Yeah, I remember the Hardy Boys, sure.
2: Yeah.
1: Hardy
2: yeah.
1: Boys and, like, Nancy Drew and stuff like that.
2: Yeah, I didn't read Nancy. But then I got into the beat, like the Jack Kerouac and all that kind of back in there, and the Lord of the Rings and Hunter S. Thompson.
1: Yeah, I read a lot of time, yeah. When I was a kid on the road, you know, I think I read it for probably a college class, but then you're just kind of like listening to these guys just rap on about how nothing's like it used to be. I mean, the part of On the Road where like they're talking to William Burroughs' character in Louisiana.
2: Right.
1: And he's like going, man, I was you guys are going to Mexico. Well, I was there in 1930 something. It ain't nothing like it used to be. You know, it's just like the old guy going like, man, you missed it. It's just like it'll never be like that ever again. But I like a lot of Hunter Thompson stuff, but there was a time and a place for that, you know.
2: Yeah, I like that. Well, what is it? Fear and Loathing in Las Vegas, I think, it was his best. And he wrote a book about the Hells Angels, too. It was really good. And
1: which is a pretty, his Hells Angels book was vanilla journalism, almost. I mean, it wasn't like the Gonzo stuff that came later. It's 1 o'clock right here on 90.1 FM, KKFI, Kansas City. It was before the drugs had really set in. Hunter's a fascinating character because, you know, he runs for sheriff of the county in Colorado that he lives in 1970.
2: Yeah.
1: And he loses. And I think it kind of disillusioned him permanently. And he doesn't he kind of goes off the, but you know, his storytelling. And I mean, most of the work that I've read of his is like the stuff that he like Better Than Sex or The Great Shark Hunt and the stuff that was later in the 80s. And it's a lot of letters and snippets and stuff. But yeah, I did like Thompson a lot. I still do.
2: Yeah. I don't know if it's true or not that when he died that he was cremated and they shot his ashes.
1: I believe they did do that.
2: Out of a cannon or something. I don't know if that's true. That's what I've read. But,
1: yeah, I think Johnny Depp paid for that to happen.
2: Oh, really? Yeah. Really? Yeah. That's funny. Have you ever heard of Charles Bukowski?
1: Yeah, the poet? Sure.
2: Yeah, he wrote fiction, too. I mean, he's pretty, you know, he was pretty hardcore alcoholic and stuff, but I like his stuff. And his poetry was kind of good, too. But, I like reading a lot. It's of course, I have a lot more time than you do because I don't work because I'm retired. But reading has always opened up a world, you know, that you don't get. It's always fascinated me. But I was just wondering because you seem like pretty intelligent dude, and just kind of interested in what. You like reading.
1: Yeah, that's I would say that's like one of my biggest weaknesses that I don't spend enough time. I mean, I'm not as well read as maybe even I sound, but I do read. I read a lot of news and information, but not fiction.
2: Right.
1: And I really should read more fiction. That's something I tell myself to do that. And sometimes, I mean, the last novel I read was Bonfire of the Vanities by Tom Wolfe.
2: Which, oh, yeah.
1: I'm not even really sure why I decided to read that, but it was it was a great novel. Tom Wolfe's a great writer.
2: Oh, yeah. Yeah. Yeah, I like his stuff, too. You know, there's another older guy, Tom Wolfe. I can't think of his name. I mean, I can't think of the books that he wrote. He was an older dude and more classical kind of a writer than the other Tom Wolfe. Look Homeward Angel. I think that was the name of it. That is his most popular book. But I liked him. I used to read a lot of the, I can never pronounce his name, the Russian writer, Dostoevsky.
1: Dostoevsky.
2: Like, and Tolstoy. I can't believe I read War and Peace, and I still can't remember any of it, but that's quite a long book. But I like Russian writers, too, but I can't think of it. But no, I was younger. I read the Bible a couple times. I read the Bhagavad Gita. And one time I really got into a lot of Buddhism stuff, read a lot different stuff about that. But all that stuff just kind of, now that I'm older, that I just don't really have any kind of religion that, you know, that at that time in my life when I was reading about Buddhism, it made more sense to me what they were saying. But I don't really read about any religion and stuff. But like you said about news and stuff, I keep on news. I like watching C-SPAN in the morning just to see kind of what they're talking about and who they got on. And I watch, it's called Free Speech Station. I'm not sure. I got Dish, and it's a free speech. They're real left leaning. They got somebody named Tom Hartman.
1: Yeah, I've heard of Tom Hartman before. Yeah.
2: Yeah. It's a good show. I mean, I do kind of lean left, but not radically left, but. But anyway, man, yeah, I was just interested if you're doing like that. Yeah, reading is a great thing, man. As always, I seem to learn more about life and stuff, you know, like growing up than I did, like even through school, you know.
1: Oh, sure.
2: But
1: the amount of information, my second oldest boy is an avid reader, and the amount of like knowledge that you can pick up about different, you know, things. Life, right. Culture, just from what an author has to incorporate into their book to paint their picture. There's so much knowledge. I mean, it's very, very cool. Because he's not somebody that's really aware. You know, he's 16, so he's not clued into a whole bunch of other stuff. But he, you know, the reading has given him a lot of background on the world.
2: Yeah.
1: Positive thing.
2: That's good, man. That's good that he does that. That is true. I mean, you do learn. I mean, that's like traveling too. If you can be able to travel, you know, to see other cultures and stuff, the way other people live, instead of just being, you know, stuck in your own hometown and stuff. And but yeah, all right, man. Hey, you know, I always enjoy listening to you, and it's a great program. It's something I look forward to every week.
1: We appreciate that, Al.
2: I'm still playing. I'm playing all the time, man. I haven't been in the studio for a while, but. When I do, I'll give you another CD of my stuff. I got like 9 songs I've been working on. But
1: yeah, right on, man.
2: Yeah. All right, man. Have a good one. Always enjoy it.
1: You too, brother. Sure. We'll talk to you again.
2: All right. Yeah.
1: 816-931-5534. That's 931-KKFI. That's the telephone number to the on-air studio down here. We're talking about hobbies now. What do you like to do in your spare time? How do you maintain sanity when it's not so sane at all out there? What do you do, Kansas City? Do you like to cook? What about gardening? Or do you like to garden? You got to do stuff. I mean, it's interesting because reading is one of those things. I have a daughter who really likes to write. My household is different. We're not normies. So my daughter she wanted a typewriter. So we got her a typewriter a couple years ago. And she's just up there typing away. We've gone through a couple of ribbons. It's kind of impressive. Because typing's the whole thing, and it's a manual typewriter too. So not a word processor, an actual manual typewriter. So she'll write me little letters, and she'll want me to write her back. And I don't have a typewriter, so I'll print them up or whatever. But then, you know, the other day I was like, you know what? I'm going to write her a letter back, but I'm going to write her a letter back in cursive. And man, I was probably one of the last generations. Like, I can remember being in middle school and you have to turn in a paper. And, you know, the school has computers, and some of us had computers at our houses. But that would be the, you're told you can either do it in cursive, you know, by hand, or you can do it on a word processor. So cursive was the official, you know, way you would, and I know the generation older than me is like, everything was cursive. That was the expectation. So my generation, I would imagine, was probably one of the last to really use cursive. I think they continued to teach it, but if you don't use it, then it goes away. You cheat it. So, man, I sat down and tried to write out a couple of paragraphs to my daughter in cursive. And, it's, you know, the most cursive I had written, you know, in decades. And, you know, cursive's pretty amazing. You know, it's a really fluid way to write, and it really functions very well. But it's complicated and difficult, and it's a whole level of skill and practice and kind of patience that, you know, just people don't have. We don't have patience for, you know, reading, you know, which is a problem. And I think that is something that maybe hits boys more than girls, where boys have a hard time focusing. Not all boys, but some boys. And then, of course, go, wow, Billy doesn't focus, so we're going to put him on methamphetamines. We're going to make Billy focus, all right. We're going to make sure Billy's paying attention in class. You know what I'm saying? We're going to have him amped up. We can't get him to calm down. We can't get him to sit down and focus. So we are going to get him gacked up, folks. But yeah, writing in cursive, a whole thing that, you know, you just lose. And it's really fluid. I mean, it's once you kind of get into the rhythm of it all, you're doing these extra kind of swoops and whatnot, but, you know, it feels good. I don't know. I don't even know what the hell I'm talking about. I can still kind of, my daughter couldn't read it very good. But we worked on it. But they don't, I mean, what would be the point of teaching a kid cursive today? You'd probably say there's probably something to do with connecting the two sides of the brain and the artistic expression and the fluid movement. And I'm sure there's all kinds of hand-eye coordination and development that takes place there. I'm sure there's all kinds of wonderful things. But it takes too long. It takes too long. What doesn't take too long? You know? Yeah, everyone's, we have, it's amazing how much we're expected to do in a day. You know, to go out there, you have to drive to work and you got to be productive and all the things. Just the more conveniences we put in our life, the greater expectations you are to get something accomplished. And then you don't even, I mean, what are you actually even getting done? What are we getting done? What are we accomplishing out there? Not a whole bunch, it would seem. Doesn't seem like we're getting a whole bunch done out there. I'm not going to lie to you. I feel like we could be doing better. I feel like we can be doing better, you know? Will we do better? Probably not. I feel like we could, you know, maybe. The locals are upset. They're building a baseball stadium with lots of local money. Your city council, they voted for it. Most of them did. And then coped why they did it. I don't know, man. It's a difficult one out there. everyone's found a problem, but nobody's found a solution. We're in desperate need of them, you know? We're in desperate need of them because the thing seems like it's breaking. I mean, there were two crazy stories that I saw this last week. One was about mother of a slain DoorDash driver is suing Popeyes over fatal Kansas City shooting. There was a story from, over a year ago. A guy's DoorDashing for Popeyes, from Popeyes, and a confrontation happens in the restaurant while he's waiting for the chicken, and he gets shot. And now Popeyes is getting sued. Popeyes is getting sued because the guy got by the family of the guy that got shot and killed inside of the Popeyes. So his mother is suing the restaurant chain, claiming it failed to protect her son. Despite a history of violence on the premises. Where is the Popeyes that the shooting happened? It's the Popeyes at 31st and Prospect. The entire neighborhood has a history of violence. That neighborhood has a well-known history of violence. So it's interesting that it then becomes the Popeyes. The suit comes nearly 7 months after her son was shot and killed. So I guess that was earlier this year. While her son was shot and killed picking up a delivery order inside the restaurant, the lawsuit names both Popeyes and accused gunman Joseph Watson, age 22, who killed 28-year-old DeCorion Partey. The lawsuit filed by DeCorion's mom names both Popeyes and the accused gunman. Investigators say that the two spat at each other before Watson fired a shot, striking the man in the cheek. The bullet passed through and struck Partey, who was standing at the counter waiting for his order. This is an interesting story. The suit alleges that Popeyes had a duty to protect customers and failed to fulfill it. Specifically, the petition claims the restaurant had internal policies that protected violent crimes on premises, knew the argument was escalating in plain view and earshot of employees, but failed to intervene. Like, this argument is expecting that employees of Popeyes are going to watch two people fighting in a restaurant at 31st and Prospect, and then somehow a fast food employee has a duty to intervene, failed to remove arguing individuals or alert authorities before the shooting, had a history of violent crimes committed on premises prior to January 31st, failed to provide adequately trained employees or security personnel, failed to implement reasonable security measures. Now, of course, why is the mother of the man who got killed at the Popeyes, why is she suing Popeyes? Because Popeyes has money. That's why. They are suing the guy that actually shot the fella, but I'm assuming the 22-year-old who shot this person in the Popeyes over an argument over nothing probably is not independently wealthy, probably does not have. So it's just, how does Popeyes have a duty to protect you? What are we talking about here? What are we talking about? Let's talk about it on the phone, though. 816-931-5534. That's 931-KKFI. Good morning. You're on the radio. We lose you? Are you there? Oh, we lost you. We'll try this again over here. Somebody wants to get in on that Popeyes conversation. See if we got him. Good morning. You're on the radio. Are you with us?
3: I'm on the radio.
1: You're on the radio. That's correct.
3: Perfect. Thank you.
1: You're welcome. Yeah, turn the radio down in the background, though.
3: I got you.
1: He got me.
3: I'm working on it.
1: Nice. What's going on, dude?
3: Well, I just want to talk to John and what John wants to talk about.
1: John who?
3: I don't know, John. How about
1: Big John or Little John? Big John, Big John, Little John.
3: Hey, wait, no, wait a minute. Here, I'll do Big John.
1: Okay, do Big John.
3: All right.
1: All right, come on. Come on. What you want to talk about, boy?
3: There you go.
1: Man, come on.
3: Give me back Little John.
1: Say that on the radio?
3: Oh, excuse me. Well, wait a minute.
1: You can't say that on the radio, man.
3: I actually, hey, you know, I did a radio show one time.
1: Did you?
3: I'm in the car business. Well, I'll tell you what, we went on that what is that, off of Metcalf, way up in that building where they have all the radio towers.
1: Okay.
3: Boy, I'll tell you what, they tried to shake my leg up there, boy. We were way up high.
1: Okay.
3: You got to be honest.
1: No, you do?
3: Talking about like
1: on the radio? You have to be honest? All right.
3: Well, no. I mean,
1: man, I don't know about all that.
3: You
1: know,
3: what are you trying to market? What are you trying to sell?
1: Mm-hmm. Yeah.
3: Then, yeah, you want to buy your way there.
1: Okay. Well, what's on your mind tonight? Why did you call us?
3: My mind was thinking about, hey, Little John, right? You'll never guess where I'm at.
1: Are you downstairs right now? Is that who?
3: No,
1: is that you? Down is that you not, down there right? Down is that you down there right now?
3: No, man. Oh, you know what I was going to do? This would be funny. And I don't mean anything by it, but it's not cussing either. I was like, hey, Little John, hey, how's it feel to be under the radar? Hey, you'll never guess where I'm at right now. That's some freaky ass stuff.
1: Oh,
3: I'm in my backyard. No, now my kids are mad at me because I said that. Sorry.
1: All right, brother. Well, you're on the radio right now. You know that. Did you know you called a radio station?
3: Yes, I
1: okay.
3: I like being on the radio.
1: Nice,
3: I'm
1: man.
3: Excited
1: nice.
3: To be on the radio, and thank you for letting me be on the radio. I'd like to hear you. I don't mean to be interrupting.
1: No, we expect people to call. Did you think this is the...
3: Well,
1: but John left already. John went home. John's at home asleep.
3: Okay, good.
1: Yeah, he
3: That's
1: left.
3: Fine. He needs to sleep. I agree.
1: He got sleepy.
3: I'll tell you what, why people can't call on the radio show very easy. You're hard to get a hold of. I had to try two different numbers before I got a hold of you. You got to get that out there.
1: Yeah, we're working on it. It's the middle of the night, though.
3: I feel bad for you, man, because when you're sitting there, I'm pretty good at talking to myself.
1: That's good.
3: I don't know. You told me to turn the radio down. I don't know if I'm live on the air, but.
1: Yeah, I'm telling you. Yeah, you're live on the air. You're just going to have to trust. You have to trust in me.
3: I trust you.
1: Okay, good.
3: Yeah, you seem like I'm talking to you, and you seem like a credible person.
1: All right, yeah. The radio helps with that. You know, if I was just going on and on at the bus stop, people would be like, I don't know about that guy. But you give the guy a radio, and then he's like, hey, you know, he's on the radio. It's kind of credible.
3: I dig it. Now, I don't know if you're paying for your airtime. Either way, they trust you enough to get on.
1: Somebody,
3: the
1: yeah,
3: and be
1: something
3: the boss of it. Like, you see what I mean? Or if you get paid to be, either way. You get to have the airtime.
1: They give you the passcode to the key to the door. If they let you in the door, if you put your little numbers in, the door still opens. Somebody's,
3: Can I borrow either your passcode or your key?
1: Yeah, 1, 2, 3, 4. That simple.
3: Maybe we can do the still one night together.
1: Yeah, it's that
3: I'll
1: simple.
3: Get you coffee, I'll do whatever you ask me to
1: do. Whatever we got to do. Whatever we got to do.
3: Okay.
1: All right, man.
3: So I come in there. Hey, Nate, thank you so much. For actually answering, I appreciate it.
4: And talking,
1: yeah, hell yeah, brother. What else are we gonna do? You know,
3: I don't get to talk to celebrities every day, man.
1: Yeah, neither. I don't ever get to either, man. Let me know when you get an opportunity. We could.
3: Well, you know, at our levels, right? You're a celebrity to me, so, and I'm just sitting in my backyard with a fog machine, just chilling.
1: A fog machine.
3: What,
1: did you? Hey, wait a minute. Did you buy that at the dispensary?
3: People you attract.
1: Wait a minute. Did you buy that fog machine at a dispensary?
3: No. Hey, when I said God knows what else I'm doing, you don't have to explain.
1: Oh, okay.
3: What I'm getting at
1: all right.
3: Is that I'm sitting back there? I'm listening to Pink Floyd and my fog machine, but I'm also listening to you. So
1: it's a lot of stuff going on.
3: People you attract.
1: Yeah, I know. There's some people out there I attract.
3: And KKFI kicks ass. I've got
4: couple T-shirts and donating to them. I'd like to get a band. Hey, man. Actually, I can hire you. You can come over here and just talk to us at our pool.
1: I'm in. I'm in. I'll be there. You got a swimming pool? I'll come.
4: I would love to do that. Do you actually go to people's houses where you could do that?
1: No, but yes. Hey. Never have, but would, you know.
4: Do you know how fun that would be if I had a crowd of people, like, I don't know, 30?
1: It might actually sound more fun than it would be, but we try it anyway. We give it a shot.
4: Hey, I've been down that road, dude.
1: It sounds, right now, it sounds cooler than it may actually be. But
4: if it's not going to be fun, it's to try it.
1: Is to try it, yeah. That's what I told her, and she was right about it, but we still gave it a shot, you know what I mean?
4: I've been down that road, too, man. Yeah. It's a slippery slope.
1: It slipped right in. You know, that's absolutely right. Slipped
4: just
1: right in.
4: Like that, man. I tell you what. You got to watch out, though, man. You never know what's down there.
1: You never do. Make sure you wash your hands.
4: Yeah. If you can get out.
1: All right. Well, we appreciate your phone call.
4: Well, thank you for having me on the air.
1: Well, hell yeah, brother. We'll
4: the next time we meet.
1: Maybe we'll do it again sometime. Hell yeah. Yeah, stay safe out there.
4: I feel like the guys in my room right now. No, really. I hope you get a bunch more calls.
1: Hell yeah.
4: Because I like to hear you talk to people that are not me because I don't make much sense.
1: That's just
4: okay.
1: Fine.
4: I'm okay with that.
1: You're all good. Just have a good night. Stay safe. Don't leave the backyard. All right, man. Don't leave the backyard. That's my advice. It gets dangerous out there. Don't leave the backyard. All right. So, I don't know, man. It kind of sounds fun. I want to go. But I'm down here until 2. We're not leaving until 2 at the earliest and everything. So, you can give us a call. Telephone number is 816-931-5534. That's 931-KKFI. That's the telephone number to the on-air studio. And, before we checked in with the pool party, which is always nice. He doesn't want to be hanging out in the backyard pool. We were talking about getting shot at a Popeyes. Which nobody, I mean, if I was at a Popeyes and I got shot, I'd be like, God damn it, I shouldn't have gone to Popeyes. That'd be the first thing I would think. What was I doing at the Popeyes? But then there was another story of a lawsuit against a business for something that's not necessarily what the business did. So guy gets shot and killed at a Popeyes. His mom sues the Popeyes for not providing a safe enough environment. It's a Popeyes. And here's another story. This one from the Northland. A Kansas family is suing after their 2-year-old son was seriously injured by a pit bull in the parking lot of a Northland Steak and Shake. The family is seeking an unspecified amount of damages from the operator of the Steak and Shake franchise way up north on Berry Road. The lawsuit alleges the defendants knew about a dangerous dog and should have removed the dog from the property. What's going on here? On June 19th, the toddler, his sister, and their grandmother exited their car in the Steak and Shake parking lot. A pit bull approached them. Without warning or provocation, the pit bull viciously attacked the 2-year-old. The dog bit the 2-year-old in the leg, leaving a deep puncture wound. The child was rushed to Children's Mercy, where he underwent emergency surgery. So it's kind of a wild story here. But the interesting thing is that it's getting blamed on the employees of Steak and Shake. The owner-operator of the Steak and Shake made no effort to have the dog removed from the property. The dog was living with homeless people in the parking lot of the Steak and Shake. The pit bull named Chloe was owned by an unhoused couple living out of their car in the Steak and Shake parking lot, according to the lawsuit. The dog was known to Steak and Shake employees who said she was regularly on the property. The owner-operator of the Steak and Shake made no effort to have Chloe's family remove her from the Steak and Shake premises or to remove the vehicle in which they were living from the parking lot. Which is, again, kind of interesting. What do you think? How would you remove the... How do you do that? Call the police? So what are the police going to do? Nothing. They do a nothing. But, of course, would you sue the homeless people who own the dog for attacking your kid? Would you do that? No. The homeless people, they got the no money. They got the no money. Why are you a sue the homeless? They got the no house. You know a sue nobody with no house. What's the matter for yous? That's right. You don't sue the homeless. You sue the Steak and Shake. That's what you do. You sue the Steak and Shake. It's insane. You know, I mean, society falls apart. I mean, we'll just start blaming Popeyes. Popeyes did not provide a safe environment for me to eat my red beans and rice. I don't know, man. I don't feel like it's a Steak and Shake's problem. I don't feel like this is a Popeye's problem. The same thing, Quick Trip is getting sued as well. I read an article about that. Quick Trip is getting sued because a young lady was shot and killed in the parking lot of the Quick Trip on Southwest Boulevard. And this was not, you know, this is some time ago. This was not a super recent story. But some time ago, she got shot and killed by some guy, you know, not a Quick Trip employee, not somebody that Quick Trip invited onto the property. Quick Trip's a business. People go in there. What are Quick Trip employees? You're at Popeyes and people are acting funny. We can start kicking people out of Popeyes. Yo, man, you acting sus. Get out of Popeyes. It's like everyone in here is acting sus. We're at Popeyes. You know? That's like going, everyone here at Long John Silver's is acting creepy. Yes, you're at Long John Silver's. Everyone in there is going to be a psycho. No normal people are at Long John Silver's. It's not happening, you know? Unless you're making deliveries or something. Unless you're the delivery driver, you know, normal people aren't at Long John Silver's. So, I don't know. It's not Quick Trip's fault. It's not Popeye's fault. It's not Steak and Shake's fault. This time, other things we can blame them for. This is the Paragon Radio Show. We'll be here until 2. We're going to take a quick break. We'll be back with more of your phone calls after this at 816-931-5534.
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0: It's a mad season right here on KKFI. All right, this is the Paragon Radio Show. We're here until 2, at the 2 o'clock hour. Your brain will bleed. The noise will come. The pain will find you. The night train will roll in, and it'll just be loud. It'll be Northern European noise for you here on KKFI Kansas City. So that's coming up at 2 o'clock, but until then, we could take phone calls at 816-931-5534, 931-KKFI, the telephone number to the on-air studio. Just got to figure out who you can sue, you know? I mean, just get that lawsuit going. I mean, it's every who doesn't want, I mean, I want to be rich. I'm not, you know, how do you get rich? Lawsuits. You call one of those billboard lawyers that's got this, and you sue Arby's because you slipped on a wet floor. So, I mean, I don't know. It's just kind of a wild thing. The frivolous lawsuit thing is like kind of ridiculous, you know? It's like projection. It's like projection, man. It's not Popeye's fault that a fella got shot. I think the person that's at fault for shooting the fella at Popeye's is the person that shot the fella at Popeye's. I don't know what we expect Popeye's to do for the community. What do you expect the Popeye's to do for the community? But it's just like everything else. Man, we can't get stuff done. Everyone's afraid of getting sued. There was a story out of Tennessee, I think, where a hospital mistakenly filled some vials of anesthesia that were meant for spinal, for people getting like joint surgeries, getting knee replacements and stuff like that. They accidentally filled these syringes, not with anesthesia, but with potassium chloride or something. It happens. What are you going to do? You're going to sue. That's what you're going to do. 816-931-5534, 931-KKFI. Good morning. You're on the radio.
1: What's the difference between Popeyes and Walmart?
0: The difference and, between, is this a joke?
1: 7-Eleven, a Quick Trip in Hy-Vee.
0: Is this a joke?
1: No.
0: Oh, okay. I didn't.
1: No joke. You're saying... You're saying that Popeye's got no responsibility to protect the patrons that's in there. That's what you're basically saying.
0: Well, do they? I mean, do you think that
1: they do. Yeah, well, you're entitled to have. But whenever you go into a person's business, they should be responsible to have a safe environment for you.
0: Okay, I mean, I hear you, but do you?
1: Walmart's got cops. Hy-Vee's got cops. There's no difference between them and Quick Trip and the rest of them, and that's what it's coming to.
0: But do you think? No, wait a minute. Do you think the cops that are at Walmart are there to protect the patrons or to protect the product on the Walmart shelves?
1: Well, I think if somebody comes in there and opens up, starts firing, I think the cops would.
0: Yeah, okay. Would, I mean, I get you there.
1: Return fire.
0: But
1: okay?
0: But I think that they're there for loss prevention more than they're there to prevent. Fight between two patrons.
1: Okay, I mean, that's an argument. Yeah, they're there to pick up shoplifters, but I'm sure if somebody cuts loose with a 45 or a 38, that they're going to respond to it.
0: Well,
1: you should be able to have, if you go into a person's business or a place of business, they have the responsibility to keep the place safe. The people have to be like me. I mean, I carry a concealed gun all the time. So
0: that would be my question. It's like, if you're at the Popeyes on 31st and Prospect, are you going to be thinking as you're sitting in the parking lot, parking, getting ready to walk into the Popeyes that this Popeyes, the fast food employees inside this restaurant better be thinking about my safety when I walk in here? Or is that something that you consider? Is that something that you are thinking about?
1: If you have transportation, you're an idiot if you go to 31st and Prospect.
0: Okay. Well, okay. So then that we're all saying right. That like it maybe It's not the Popeyes. So is there anything that we think that Popeyes could do to make 31st and Prospect a safer place?
1: Yeah, have an armed guard inside.
0: Okay.
1: But that's not, you switched over to that. I was really surprised that you brought up that beef subject because, I mean, things have been going down here. You know, I'm 77 and I'm about ready to check out, but things have been going south in this country for at least 50 years. And I mean, now within the last couple of years, it's going hard. I think by Thanksgiving, I don't think you're going to even be able to recognize this country. And you're 100% on stuff, but you're a little slow. I mean, I'd listened to you a year ago and you weren't talking like you are now, but this beef deal, you hit things 100%. Just like it was 1951. There was approximately 140, 150 million people in this country. And now we're, what, 75 years later,
0: right.
1: We got 340 million people, and we got the same amount of beef that we had in 51. And then this scumbag president, which is a lion, carnival barker, he's telling, this is the part that that I'm talking to you about. He says they're going to get beef out of Argentina. Do you believe, you really believe that? That's just another excuse that he's come up with. They might bring a truckload of beef out of Argentina, but you're not going to make up for the difference in the cattle industry.
0: Oh, not at all.
1: This whole country is going down. The farmers are going down. The food's going down. And I'm telling you, by Thanksgiving, you ain't even going to be able to recognize this crap hole that we live in. And just one last thing, okay, Ben? That guy Russ is a total idiot.
0: Well, he didn't even...
1: Last week you spent most of 2 hours arguing with him. You egg him on. He's a complete idiot. And you spent almost most of the 2 hours just baiting him and arguing with him. So.
0: Well, we got to fill the time somehow, John.
1: Huh?
0: We got to fill the show somehow.
1: Not talking to that idiot all the time.
0: Well, sometimes we have to, unfortunately.
1: Have a good evening.
0: He's a member of the community. Thank you, John. Have a good night. Russ, sadly, is a member of the community, whether people want him to be or not. He is sadly a member. It seems it doesn't make a whole bunch of sense. I know that, like, my dad's generation, that generation of guy, like, if you were to take his red meat away... Like, you know, that's like, that was the conspiracy. They're trying to take those vegetarians are trying to prevent you from eating a steak. Well, it's not the vegetarians anymore. I mean, it is wild. North America is a beef factory. The whole place literally is a beef factory, and it's broken now. You know, people don't want to have children anymore. Neither do the cows. It makes no sense. It really makes no sense. And then you go, yeah, there's no plan to actually increase the herd. We're just going to bring in beef from another country. Does that fix the problem long term? You know, what would fix the problem long term? The long-term solution would probably have something to do with decentralizing the way that meat is packed in this country. Like, the majority of beef has to go through a very narrowed supply chain because it's all owned by the same people at the top. That's an issue. It's an issue that takes money out of the people who grow the product, the actual

0: and it made us feel good to shut them down because we were doing good things for the environment. But now we're going to fire them back up so we can give your kids jobs away and make grandma compete with the data center for electricity. I'm very confused. I'm very confused. I mean, that's the interesting part about the AI boom in this conversation. If you couple it all in with the fact that, you know, yeah, we're not going to have food for you. You know, you're not going to get to eat. Steak's not what's for dinner. Beef is no longer what's for dinner. And yes, we're going to build a data center right across the street from you. And yes, it's going to suck. And yes, we're going to make you compete for it. And yes, your electricity is going to be more expensive and your kid's never going to have a job. And we're going to use all the water in the aquifer. Yes. What's the upside here? Well, the memes. The memes are going to be amazing. You're going to be able to make your own memes. I mean, I think the whole point is to demoralize you. I think we have probably longer than Thanksgiving of this year. But, you know, with that being said, I don't think there's any way you could take a man, an American male from like a grown man from the 1940s and plop him down into 2026 and go, how do you think the future looks? That man would be frightened at the prospect of what the future looks like. We can only accept our fate here because we don't think about the future. We're not thinking about generations from now. You know, half of the country has no children. They're not thinking about tomorrow. They don't care. They don't care. You know, society used to be interested in building edifice that would last for a generation, centuries. I mean, structures, there's some of the greatest structures in the Western world and other parts of the world are 1,000 years old or older. Things that were built to, you know, withstand some of the, you know, the Colosseum has needed some updates or whatnot. They've, you know, had to put some of the, it's fallen apart a little bit, but it's still mostly there, you know. But we don't do that anymore. You look around at the way that, you know, our cities are being redeveloped, and it's all temporary. None of this stuff is meant to be permanent. We build houses to need major renovations after a couple of decades. Like, we're not building things that are meant to be permanent because our concept of time has narrowed so much, and because we just don't see a future because we don't understand our past anymore. And I think those things are linked. You know, when you're not living in any type of history and you're just living in like whatever you're told this is in regards to the future, if that makes any sense at all, in that you're not based upon anything. We're just out here untethered to any type of history or past. It's just new. It's just, I mean, it's not based on, it's not grounded in anything. It's like, do we have new things to consume? So the houses that we built now will not last the test of time. It's interesting. You can look at some of the suburbs, you know, around the Kansas City area that are poor, you know, like this, you know, parts of Independence, like Western Independence or, you know, Grandview or Raytown, parts of Raytown. Some parts of Raytown have been maintained and well taken care of and other parts haven't, you know, and it's a blue collar suburb. You know, these houses were built as starter homes for blue-collar, you know, families and communities. And, you know, will those blue-collar families... You can't build these homes again. You can't build starter homes anymore. They don't exist. And the people that live in the homes that were the starter homes for the blue-collar in the 50s and the 60s that are still living in these homes, they can't afford to maintain them. They can't afford the upgrades to these homes. So these neighborhoods look absolutely horrible. Some of them are just falling apart.
1: And the following is a test of the emergency alert system.
0: Sir,
1: brought to you as a public service of 90.1 FM KK.
0: That was a mistake. This is not a test.

to the emergency alert system. So that was a mistake, folks. But my point here is that we have this temporary world we've built around us that is mostly hallucination. We've hallucinated $40 trillion worth of debt and a whole bunch of other conflict and whatnot. None of that really means anything. You know, when you can't, when you won't have a society, and that's maybe that's part of it. You know, you have to kill the old society to create a new society. And, you know, you can't kill it quickly because you'll get backlash. So you do it slowly through the decades, through the generations. And that's why a grown man from America from 100 years ago would look around at the way things are set up in our society today and the way things operate and would probably be terrified. And, you know, some of the reasons that person would be terrified may be unfounded. You know, they didn't have refrigeration trucks back then, so everything had to be closer in. But you look at how vulnerable this country is globally to everything. We have everything we need in America. We have all the food, energy, resource, land, people. It's all here. We don't need things from everywhere else unless we create a system where we do. And that's the system that's been created, where we can no longer grow our own beef, or the price of oil is dependent upon what happens halfway around the world. All these things are manufactured, and they are meant to take power away from Americans and individuals. And it's done for the same reasons that power is always amassed at the top. Control, folks, control. Up next, noise. We'll be back next week for more Paragon Radio.

Hey, it's about 8 minutes after 2 a.m. Welcome to the Night Train. The noise is back because killer crime has sort of stopped at 39th and Main, seemingly, so I thought I could bring it back, and we'll see what happens. It's moved on to other parts of town. I did notice on the Pizza Hut downstairs that the plywood is up on the windows from the shooting a couple weeks ago. Love Ben's show. Hopefully you enjoyed Paragon Radio. A little dark today, but that's okay. We appreciate that. I'll try to brighten you up with some weird-ass music from all sorts of places. Behind me is a guy named Bill Harris. Sounds normal enough, but he's a percussionist of sorts and also messes with electronics. And we heard one tune, We Are Alone, But Not the Same, and this is Barramundi. I might let it play, I don't know, through maybe one more after this, I think. But all kinds of good stuff coming up. I'm Dr. Mike. I'm with you till 5. The last part of the show will be East Indian music. Calm everybody down. Good to hear from Al. Al called in on Ben's show. I think you were talking about Thomas Wolfe and, yes, Look Homeward, Angel. Is that not the greatest title of a novel of all time? Look Homeward, Angel. I got to read that again. Also, Of Time and the River. And what else? She Can't Go Home Again. And there was another good one, but I can't remember it. All right. Put your feet up. Relax, will you? It's 2:10. It's pleasant out. 66 degrees or thereabouts. I've been waiting months for 60s degrees to come back, and I'm glad it's here. This is the Night Train.

Oh, yeah, this has little silences in it. 26 after 2 a.m. This is the Night Train. We just heard from a CD called Shaman, or maybe that's the name of the band. That's probably the name of the band. I don't know. It's a duo, Jean Derome and Joan Hitu. One's a saxophone player. Oh, they're both saxophone players. That's what we just heard. And behind me, the tune's called Parallel Universe from Uncharted Faith. Again, a duo set, Jason Kwai Hwang and J.A. Dean. We'll hear two or three from this little set. I'm Dr. Mike. We've got some old blues, too, coming up, because I was thinking about Friars Point, Mississippi. So there's two songs about that on the horizon on KKFI.

I'm going to go to the hospital.

Oh,

0: A song about my old stomping grounds, Friars Point, Mississippi. There's a guy on YouTube that does a little show, and his shtick is that he drives around and he goes to these little tiny towns and he tells you the stats about what everybody makes and everything, and he just drives around and shows them to you. It's quite fascinating. And so I always like to look around and see what's going on in the Mississippi-Arkansas Delta because I used to live down there. And I watched the one about Friars Point just the other day. Found it very interesting. It hasn't improved since I last saw it, which was 33 years ago or so. 33 years ago, the average yearly income in the county there was about $6,000 to $8,000. And now the average yearly income in the town of Friars Point is $10,000. $10,000 per person in the town of Friars Point, Mississippi, for the year. Amazing. Anyway, that was Robert Nighthawk doing Friars Point Blues. And earlier, we had Robert Johnson doing Traveling Riverside Blues, where he mentions Friars Point. The little thing before this was a group called Eye Contact. They're a trio. And the CD is called War Rug. And we heard The Forest Lord. That's what it sounded like, you know, critters, insects and stuff. We'll take a little break. We're going to come back with a 16-minute tune from a CD called Kahula, which is another trio. Has Marisa Gouveau on vocals, Marcia Matos on cello and electronics, and Adrian Northover on saxophones. So that'll be cool. On the Night Train, first this.
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Mas o que é isso?

Yeah.

Come on, get it.

Chicken,

I said, no, I said, I said, I said, I said, I said, I said, I

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to me.

0: creeping up on 3:30 in the morning. This is the Night Train. I'm Dr. Michael, host of the program, with you till 5. In the next hour, we'll get into some East Indian music, as we often do. We just heard from Eye Contact, a nice trio giving us the tune Rhine Cliff Hotel. Before that, the Reverend Blind, Gary Davis, Say No to the Devil. That's a home recording. And a nice trio gave us the tune Kahula, a recent CD. We'll take a little break now, come back with a tune called Xenography 1 from David Lee Myers. He's kind of a guitar player and does other things. Stay with me.
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The following is a test of the emergency alert system, brought to you as a public service of 90.1 FM KKFI. Again, the following is only a test of the emergency alert system.

What you just heard was a test from the emergency alert system. It was only a test. In the event of an emergency, it would have been followed with further instructions. 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

This is Andrew Newman and Damon Smith teaming up with a couple other folks from a CD called Quartet Quartet Trio. It's a double CD from Balance Point Acoustics. I played a couple tunes from this a couple weeks ago. You may remember it. We'll let this play through. It's got about 16 minutes left, and then we'll head into some East Indian fare. You're listening to The Night Train.

Thank you.

Indian classical music today is more alive than ever before in India, and its root is traced back to thousands of years. Though books were written from time to time on the science of music, they were not written down in notations. Music was handed down through ages from master to disciple, and thus was enriched by new contributions, though the basic spirit remained the same. It is only in recent years that a notation system has been evolved to write down the fixed compositions in our music, but the improvisation is the highlight in Indian music. The sheer joy of creating on the spot by a musician, always coming back to the main theme in the raga he has chosen, is what listeners look forward to. The excitement grows to its height when the drums join in, and the rapport is continuous between the musician and the listeners. And thus, both musicians and the listener share the ecstasy of this thrilling adventure and unfolding of new beauties. Ragas are precise melody forms. A raga is not a mere scale. Nor is it a mode. Each raga has its own ascending and descending movement. And those subtle touches and usage of microtones and stresses on particular notes like this

with the tambura, the drone instrument in the background. The soloist does a free improvisation known as alap, after which he starts the theme based on a rhythmic framework known as tala. He can choose from many talas, such as teen tal, a rhythmic cycle of 16 beats.

the tabla or the drums, which keeps this framework, just plays the thekas or beats in the beginning, as you heard just now. Then starts the gradual progression of playing first smaller patterns, then longer ones. In the beginning, the accompanying tabla gives, if I may say so, a reply to the lead instrument, such as the sitar. At times, they may play together a long rhythmic pattern and return with a climax to sum, or the one, which is the most important thing, like this.

Although the role of the tabla is relatively free, it is the lead instrument which directs the whole progress of the improvisation. The Western listener will appreciate and enjoy our music more if he listens with an open and relaxed mind, without expecting to hear harmony, counterpoint, or other elements prominent in Western music. Neither should our music be thought of as akin to jazz, despite the improvisation and exciting rhythms present in both kinds of music.

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2: The science fiction writer Ted Chiang has imagined the conversations we might have with aliens.
3: For the purposes of my story, it was essential that it be a rapid back and forth type of interaction because I needed my protagonist to learn this alien language.
4: A linguist and a mathematician helped crack the alien's language in the film Arrival, based on his short story. Scientists say that approach might make sense.
2: In this episode, a conversation with writer Ted Chiang, an update on the most ambitious search for aliens so far, and an effort to transmit messages to extraterrestrials. What would you say to an alien?
5: So I think we should be doing what we hope the aliens are doing, which is sending us messages, because maybe they think, come on, you're the new kids on the block. You need to take the initiative.
4: Intergalactic Conversations on Big Picture Science. This episode is Calling All Aliens.
6: I'm Dr. Anthony Lizowitz, and this is Climate Connections. 5 summers ago, an unprecedented heat wave baked the Pacific Northwest, killing hundreds of people.
7: It was the most devastating weather-related event in Washington's history.
6: Danya Ayaz is the Climate Preparedness Program Manager with King County, which includes Seattle. She says the event was so deadly in part because the historically cool, drizzly region is unaccustomed to extreme heat and unprepared for it. Washington is one of the states with the lowest rates of air conditioning in homes, and many houses are designed to maximize sun and heat retention rather than cooling. So when temperatures spiked, homes got hot fast and stayed hot, endangering vulnerable people inside.
7: The most deaths that we saw were from older adults due to those indoor temperatures.
6: So as part of its first extreme heat mitigation strategy, King County adopted a goal of expanding access for low-income seniors to AC units and heat pumps, which also provide air conditioning. The county is also working with community partners to set up more cooling centers in locations that residents already frequent and trust. So as climate change causes more extreme heat waves, the county's taking steps to protect some of its most vulnerable residents. Climate Connections is produced by the Yale Center for Environmental Communication. To learn more about climate change, visit climateconnections.org.
2: Our hunt for aliens is about to take a giant leap forward. The experiment known as SETI, the Search for Extraterrestrial Intelligence, is getting a boost as the use of a large radio telescope in northern New Mexico is scanning the skies for signals from alien civilizations. This experiment, known as COSMIC, will be the most ambitious SETI search ever undertaken. Could it lead to the detection of a civilization elsewhere in our galaxy? And if so, what would be the consequences? This is Big Picture Science, and I'm Seth Shostak.
4: I'm Molly Bentley. In this episode, we provide an update on the search for intelligent life in the universe, a conversation with writer Ted Chiang about his speculative visions for how alien contact might unfold, and why some scientists don't only want to listen for messages, but also broadcast them. Is that wise? And if we did it, what would we say? We explore all of that in this episode, Calling All Aliens.

0: I've worked as a SETI astronomer since 1988. That's a long time now. And since the start of SETI back in 1960, you know, astronomers have used existing radio telescopes, which are really nothing more than giant antennas, to try and eavesdrop on alien radio traffic. That's true for SETI's newest experiment, but this one is far more ambitious than what's come before.
1: You might be familiar with the image of Jodie Foster wearing headphones as she listens for extraterrestrial signals in the movie Contact.
0: Well, Jodie was listening using the Very Large Array, or VLA, in the New Mexico desert. The array is a collection of 27 radio telescopes, but that type of listening experiment hasn't been done very often or for very long in the past.
1: But now the VLA is being used 24/7 in a project called COSMIC. COSMIC piggybacks on conventional radio astronomy observations made with the array, meaning that the search can be done without tying up one of the world's most popular instruments for doing astronomical research.
0: COSMIC stands for Commensal Open Source Multimode Interferometer Cluster.
2: So COSMIC is a computer system that we are building at the Very Large Array in New Mexico to input signals from the telescope to search for these extraterrestrial intelligence.
0: COSMIC will survey the sky continuously and will be, by far, the most audacious SETI search ever undertaken. Chinoa Tremblay is a postdoctoral researcher in radio astronomy with the SETI Institute.
2: This is a new data stream where we can specifically look for SETI at all times that the telescope is turned on.
0: All right, somebody's using the Very Large Array, presumably a radio astronomer from somewhere, right? And so they're pointing at particular places up in the sky. You don't get to control the telescope under this scheme.
2: No, exactly. So our system is designed to be flexible no matter where they are looking in the sky. And what we do is we pluck out of the field the nearest stars and are able to look for signals just towards those stars in particular. And so it doesn't really matter what anybody else is doing with the telescope at the same time.
0: Okay, on the assumption here that we don't know where ET is hanging out, so one piece of sky is as good as another piece of sky.
2: Exactly. And we know from projects like Gaia that there are hundreds of billions of stars out there. So we can just pick some number of them and look towards those and see, do we see a signal there? And if multiple people want to point the telescope at the same patch of sky, there's no hurt in looking again, or we can choose a different star to look at next time.
0: So this is a survey that can extend over basically the entire sky visible from the northern hemisphere. That in itself is a big step forward. Are there any other aspects to COSMIC that would sort of make it stand out when it comes to the search for ET?
2: I think also because of our ability to tag along with what the telescope is doing, instead of a dedicated search, we are going to be covering a lot more wavelength space than a lot of the other previous SETI searches.
0: Now, you say you're looking for a signal that would, you know, betray some alien presence there. How is that signal different from the signal you might get from a quasar or some other natural radio emitter?
2: So most natural sources in the sky are what we call broadband, and that means that they emit across a very wide range of wavelengths. What we're looking for from a technological standpoint are things that emit over a very narrow number of wavelengths. And so COSMIC is designed to split the information into very fine channels of wavelength, and so we can look for these small changes instead of very broad changes.
0: That sounds like if I'm, you know, in my car driving around and I'm turning the knob on my radio. I have an old car, it has a knob. You're turning the knob on my radio, you know, I'm looking for a station, and it's at, you know, one spot on the dial, it's at one frequency, and it only extends over a very narrow range of frequencies. So maybe it's at 680 kilohertz on the dial or whatever. So this is sort of the same thing. You're looking for a signal that's kind of just one spot on the dial.
2: Not even a fraction of a dot on a dial sometimes. And so, you know, we might go from 98.3 to 98.4, but, you know, COSMIC can actually go to a much finer detail than that to look for more specificity of the signal.
0: So this is really a step forward in our search for COSMIC company, in our search for extraterrestrial intelligence, aliens, if you will.
2: Yeah, absolutely. I think it's, you know, in past searches, we might have covered in a five-year survey, 1,000 to 2,000 stars that we could look to find if another set of beings were trying to communicate somewhere in the universe. But now with this setup and covering all the sky and a lot more frequencies, we are hoping to search for millions each year. And so that's several orders of magnitude higher.
0: When you say millions, you mean millions of places in the sky?
2: Yeah, millions of stars. And we know now that almost every star has at least one planet. So we're covering entire solar systems with this search. And so we're covering more planets than we even know to exist at the moment. Our computer system for Cosmic is so fast that we're able to do these millions a year. And all the data are processed already. So we just have to go and look at them.
0: Now, of course, it isn't just a matter of pointing antennas at a particular star system. Even if there are some aliens on a planet around that star broadcasting into space, right, you still might not pick up that broadcast. I mean, given the fact that maybe you're looking at the wrong frequencies at the wrong time, or maybe you're just not sensitive enough to pick up a signal that might be coming from 50 light years away.
2: Yeah, exactly. And I think one of the benefits of using the very large array is it has 27 dishes, radio dishes, and these dishes are extremely sensitive in comparison to most of the search we have done previously, which is using a single powerful radio dish. And so we can reach much higher sensitivity. So this means that maybe we can see a signal that might be coming off from a planet that's, you know, a few hundreds of light years away versus maybe only 4 year light years away previously.
0: You know, members of the public who obviously aren't doing SETI, they often say, okay, but what are you listening for? And they figure that you're listening for some sort of message on the signal, some sort of modulation, you know, right? Here's the value of pi, or here are some, you know, prime numbers or the Fibonacci series or something like that. But that's not what you're looking for, is it?
2: That would be really nice, but I think the chances of that happening are a lot smaller than just kind of a signal that's just being transmitted. So essentially, we're just looking for a spike in intensity at a specific frequency that we can map. Because essentially, because the Earth is moving and we'd expect another planet to be moving, we have something called Doppler. And that means that the signal will change slightly depending on which frequency you look at. And this is called a Doppler signal. And so we're looking for that type of change.
0: Okay, so the Doppler change is just the slight shift in frequency because the planet is rotating, like our planet rotates once every 24 hours, right, as seen by the aliens, that kind of thing. Okay, so that's the kind of signature, if you will, that you're looking for. You're not really going to say these are aliens because they're broadcasting their top 40. You're just trying to find out if they're on the air at all.
2: Exactly, exactly. And so maybe it's not just on their planet. Maybe they have an equivalent of a Mars rover, or maybe they have a Voyager that's somewhere within their solar system or just outside of their solar system that they can communicate with us. And we would be sensitive to those types of signals as well.
0: I see. Okay, so, you know, what motivates you, Shenoa, to, you know, do this kind of an experiment? I mean, you know, it's a bit of a long shot. Nobody's ever found an alien transmission before.
2: I mean, how exciting is it to try to work on an experiment that's the largest in history to try to answer the question, are we alone in the galaxy? So I know, Seth, you've also published a lot in SETI and you've worked it a long time in SETI. What has motivated you to work on the project as it has changed over the years?
0: Well, actually, Shenoa, I don't think it's so different from what's motivating you. I mean, it's just the excitement of being able to find that we have some company out there, that there are other beings out there that have also developed radio, so they're technically competent civilizations out there. And just to find them, I mean, it might not have any practical consequences, but it would be really exciting to know that, you know, we're not the only kids on the block.
2: Yeah, I've only been involved in SETI for the last 6 or 7 years. I got involved with it during my PhD, but I think you've been involved with it and probably seen more of its growth, where I've just kind of read some of its growth. What do you think has really changed a lot about SETI in the last few years?
0: Yeah, well, that's the kind of question I get a lot at, you know, when I'm with other people and they ask what I do for a living. And their question, you know, you can talk to them about radio astronomy if you want, But their question is almost always, but is there anybody else out there? Are we alone in the cosmos? Everybody's interested in that. They're not maybe so interested in the behavior of a pulsar or whatever like that. They want to know if there's somebody out there. And that's a very strong motivation. I think that when they ask me about that, they'll also say, well, okay, you haven't heard anything. Is there anything new? You know, what's happening? I mean, you haven't heard anything for a long time. And then you have to point to the fact that the equipment keeps getting better. That's the news in SETI is almost always about, well, we're using this new telescope, or we have better receivers, or we have different algorithms for sifting the incoming cosmic static or whatever. So there's always progress, even if you haven't found DT. And you personally, your own motivation, Chanot, you said, you know, what could be more exciting than finding ET? I mean, that is a pretty exciting prospect. How do you rate the chances that you'll succeed?
2: I think that Cosmic brings us significantly closer to that capability. And recently I was talking to somebody and they asked, will we find ET in our lifetimes? And I think that if we can keep up with Cosmic and other processes similar to this in the future, I think we have a very good chance within the next 5 to 10 years. But don't hold me on that.
0: Don't hold you to it. Well, you have to have the courage of your convictions here, Chanot.
2: I know.
0: Well, Chanot Tremblay, thanks so very much for speaking with us.
2: You're welcome. Thank you for having me.
1: Chanot Tremblay is a postdoc researcher in radio astronomy for the SETI Institute. The idea of contacting aliens is one that award-winning writer Ted Chiang explores in his engaging short stories. How do his visions compare with those of scientists who are searching for aliens? A conversation between Ted Chiang and our own alien hunter, Seth, next.
0: This episode is Calling All Aliens on Big Picture Science.
3: I'm Dr. Anthony Lizerwitz, and this is Climate Connections. In Philadelphia's Eastwick neighborhood, heavy rain is cause for alarm.
4: If we're looking outdoors and the rain is coming hard, everyone is in a panic.
3: Lifelong resident Donna Johnson says during storms, water rushes in from upstream and fills the creeks in Eastwick. It overflows the banks, flooding streets and homes in the low-lying area. And the risks are growing as climate change causes more intense rain and rising seas worsen storm surge flooding from the nearby Delaware River. For a long time, residents have pushed for the city to address the problem.
4: It took so long for this concern to be a concern of more than just the neighbors.
3: But finally, momentum is building. The city has partnered with residents to develop a set of proposed solutions that was released this spring. It includes building an earthen levee, improving stormwater drainage, creating a wetland park to absorb water, and offering buyouts to help people in the most vulnerable spots move to higher ground. There's a long road ahead to secure funding and implement the projects, but Johnson's committed to keeping at it.
4: I love my neighborhood. It's home.
3: Climate Connections is produced by the Yale Center for Environmental Communication. To learn more about climate change, visit climateconnections.org.
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0: Detecting an extraterrestrial signal with our SETI experiments would be an extraordinary achievement. But what if our contact with aliens was more intimate than eavesdropping on their transmissions? What if we had a conversation?
1: For scientists, the idea is tempered by the reality that the vast distances and timescales make a back-and-forth conversation impossible. But science fiction writers can imagine the scenario, as Ted Chiang did in a short story about first contact, Story of Your Life. It became the basis for the film Arrival.
0: In this scene, a linguist and a mathematician ponder how to have a conversation with visiting aliens.
2: How did they get here? Are they capable of faster than light travel? Are they beyond that? List of questions, starting with a series of just handshake binary sequences.
3: How about we just talk to them before we start throwing math problems at them?
1: While Story of Your Life may be his best-known work, Ted Chiang's prodigious three-decade writing career has earned him many awards and led some to compare him to science fiction giants like Isaac Asimov. In his stories, Mr. Chiang cuts to the core of some of humanity's most profound and complex ideas, like free will and our moral obligation to non-human sentient beings, including AI, and to the environment.
0: We were pleased to have the rare opportunity to talk to Mr. Chiang about how he came up with the idea for the alien-human conversations in Story of Your Life and the imaginative leaps he makes when envisioning first contact scenarios.
4: I actually have to say that the aliens were not the initial inspiration for that story. The initial inspiration for that story was my desire to tell a story about a character who knew the future and couldn't change it. And I had the problem of how does my character gain this knowledge of the future? And the solution that I arrived at was that I would have my character learn a language. And I thought it would be much more interesting if it were an alien language. So the fact that it's a first contact story, yeah, that was sort of secondary to my initial impulse in writing the story.
0: And at least judging by the film, there's a lot of time spent on the writing scheme of the aliens, how they write this language. It's rather complex. They have to sort of draw a circle and then festoon it with squiggles of this sort and the other. How did you come by that?
4: And of course, you know, the writing system used by the aliens in the story is somewhat different than the one shown in the film. But one of the things that occurred to me was that traditionally, when, say, linguists or anthropologists first meet an uncontacted population and they have to, you know, try and learn that society's language, you know, they are always dealing with a culture that has no writing system. And I think that could pose some difficulties which might be alleviated if you were trying to, you know, engage in first contact with a culture that had a writing system. I thought that a writing system might make things easier. You know, it turns out in the story that the writing system doesn't actually make things easier, but I thought that that was a reasonable approach. And it also gave me the opportunity to just sort of speculate about the types of writing system that might conceivably exist.
0: Okay, but I noticed that you didn't resort to the usual tropes of alien languages or writing, for that matter, that are based either on music or mathematics. These seem very popular, and I suppose mathematics appeals to sci-fi writers because it sounds, well, scientific. But on the other hand, try and describe, I don't know, the concept of government or love using mathematics. I wouldn't know how to do that. I think that your approach is maybe as good as any of the others, maybe better.
4: Well, you know, while there are a lot of different avenues of communication, you know, one of the things that linguists point out is unique to language is just how widely applicable it is, how many things it can refer to. You and I are having this conversation in language. We could not be having this conversation in music.
0: Yeah, well, I agree with you. Although it makes for interesting cinema, it doesn't sound like a great way to communicate. So I gather then your interests are not really so much in the technical aspects of this. Could we find a common language even? Or, you know, how do you really conduct a conversation if the aliens, instead of being down the block, are 100 light years away, where each exchange takes 200 years? You're more interested in what we would say to one another.
4: For the purposes of my story, it was essential that it be a rapid back and forth type of interaction, because I needed my protagonist to learn this alien language. And that's not going to happen with a 200-year lag. So, yeah, for story purposes, I, you know, made it basically a face-to-face conversation.
0: Maybe you could just sort of give me a little bit of how a science fiction writer explores the idea of alien contact and contrast that with how scientists think about it, because I don't think they, you know, view it in the same way.
4: So I think in science fiction, aliens stand in for a couple different ideas. One is just foreign cultures. A lot of stories about contact with aliens are just a different way of talking about contact between human cultures. If you want to tell a story about cultural misunderstanding or colonialism or, you know, imperialism, those are stories that you can tell by having humans contact aliens. Another thing that science fiction uses aliens for is to represent the unknowable, to represent something truly foreign, something that we cannot really comprehend. Almost the diametrically opposite approach of the stories where aliens stand in for, say, just a foreign culture.
0: Yeah, it's kind of a cosmic peace enforced by the distances between objects in the universe. I mean, that's what it is. And the finite speed of light or radio or whatever you're using there. In your story, Ted, The Great Silence, humans use the Arecibo telescope in Puerto Rico, may it rest in peace, to both try to detect and to send messages. An intelligent self-aware parrot is near the telescope and, you know, complaining about the fact that, doggone it, these humans are trying to contact, you know, some Klingons 100 light years away when there are, in fact, species right here on Earth just outside the door that they haven't bothered to try and make contact with.
4: One of the things I talk about in that story are experiments with African gray parrots who... at least one example of which, the parrot named Alex, demonstrated, you know, some really astonishing linguistic capabilities. So I think there's very strong evidence that there are animals that have, you know, much greater, you know, communicative abilities than what we normally associate with animals. You know, they still don't have the equivalent of human language. They can't hold a conversation like this, like the one that you and I are having. That seems to be unique to human language because of various properties that human languages possess and animal communication does not.
0: And are you suggesting in your story about the parrot that we should be spending more of our effort trying to communicate with our co-earthlings as opposed to worrying about the aliens?
4: Well, I don't think it's one or the other. I don't think that our pursuit of SETI as a project is in any way stopping us from also studying animal intelligence. I do think that there is a kind of implicit social resistance to accepting animal intelligence because that would force us to confront how badly we treat animals. And, you know, so research into animal intelligence, I think, can cause people to feel uncomfortable about a, you know, a kind of like ongoing, you know, atrocity that is factory farming. So I think, you know, there is, I think, something sort of fraught about recognizing the intelligence of animals that, you know, makes it a more viscerally difficult question to grapple with.
0: Suppose we were to establish communication, if you will, with some alien entity, as they like to say. What would you want to know from them, assuming you could ask?
4: Mostly, I would want to know what is their history? You know, what has the history of their civilization been like? What is the current state of their civilization? Do they have a better sense of the prevalence of intelligent life in the universe than we have? Do they have multiple data points? You know, if we encounter them, you know, our data points will have increased from 1 to 2. Do they have a bigger number of data points? That's what I would want to know.
0: So you would ask questions about the prevalence of intelligence. You know of the Fermi paradox, that is, the fact that if the universe is really chock-a-block with intelligent species, you would think that there would be some evidence of that that we could easily find. It's like saying if there are really, you know, millions of squirrels roaming the suburbs of America, you know, I should be able to walk into my backyard and find a squirrel or two. That sounds kind of reasonable, but the Fermi paradox is a paradox because even though the assumption sounds reasonable, we haven't found any evidence of anybody trying to communicate. How do you look at that?
4: Well, actually, I think I'm going to quote your colleague, Jill Tarter, who said, I believe that, you know, based on the amount of, you know, spectrum that we've, you know, listened to and the, how much of the sky we have monitored, we have taken a sample of, you know, equivalent to maybe a bathtub out of the Earth's oceans. And so that is not really a good basis on which to say that we really lack evidence that we should be finding. You know, it's too early to say. So, of course, you know, one of the proposed solutions to the Fermi paradox is that intelligent species tend to go extinct, and that's why we haven't heard from any of them. But I guess, you know, I'm going to go with Jill and say that, you know, we actually don't have enough data to draw any kind of conclusion. That, yeah, maybe there isn't even a problem.
0: Yeah, there might not be. You know, when people inquire of me, they say, why haven't you heard anything? You've been doing this for a long time, right? Not a peep. And, you know, there's several possible answers. And one is, well, there just aren't any aliens. But that makes humanity so incredibly special that it's suspect from the get-go, in my opinion. But what's not so suspect is simply that, look, we've had technologies like radio, or for that matter, lasers, you know, communication modes. We've had them for a century or less. Alien species out there could very well have had those kind of technologies for a million years or more, right? So our experiments are simply not sensitive enough to pick up a cacophony that might be going on among the stars right now. And they might, you know, we might look back on this 100 years from now and say, oh, yeah, we hadn't found anything yet. It was like the Europeans in 1491. They didn't know too much about the Americas then.
4: Well, I mean, okay, so where are you relative to Jill's position that, you know, like, yeah, we really don't have enough info to, you know, we don't have enough observations to really say that there's a paradox. Do you disagree? Well, do you think we have enough observations? Do you think that it is like a real puzzle why we haven't heard anything?
0: I don't think it's so clear cut. I mean, fair enough. I mean, the data set is very, very limited. But on the other hand, the universe is three times as old as the Earth. There are presumably civilizations out there that are literally billions of years more advanced than Homo sapiens is, right? And with an advancement of billions of years, it seems to me not unreasonable to suggest that they maybe have changed the universe or disturbed the universe, as Freeman Dyson says, you know, that something has changed that is so obvious that any astronomer will have noticed it. And we don't see that. We have never found anything in the skies that doesn't have a natural explanation. And I have to say that troubles me a little bit. I don't know why, but it does. There's that.
4: Do you have any sense of, like, what that would look like? Like, for instance, is it an artificial star? I'm thinking of a science fiction story where they discover a star which has no trace elements in it at all. Like, it is clearly a construct because, you know, it is, yeah, just the spectrogram is not the spectrogram of a natural star. Is that the sort of thing you're thinking about, or?
0: Well, it could be. By the way, you might have such a star. This may be a story idea. You might have a star like that if it's a really, really old star that formed before, you know, other stars, big stars, had made all those trace elements, as you call them, to put in the atmospheres of new stars. But anyhow, that's a technical thing. I do think that there's something to it. I don't know. I don't, you know, make a point of this in polite conversation, but it does seem to me that we really don't see any evidence of the intelligences vast and deep, to borrow H.G. Wells, right, you know, in space. We can look, you know, all through the galaxy, well, a large chunk of the galaxy. We can look at other galaxies. We can look at, galaxies that are literally billions of light years away. And we don't see anything happening that's very clearly non-natural.
4: You sort of wonder, why isn't there something that is more peculiar?
0: It's sort of like, asking the Native Americans in 1500, hey, you seen any Europeans lately? Right? And they say, yeah, you just look down the street here, and now there's some sort of thing they call a church down there that wasn't there 5 years ago or something. That there might be something that has been done to the universe that we might detect. And, it's somewhat subjective, but it seems to me that that's a bit puzzling.
4: Okay.
0: Well, finally, Ted, suppose we were to make contact with aliens. Would that be a good thing for us?
4: I would say that, Carl Sagan said it, that, any civilization that has reached a level of technology that would enable them to contact us, or, certainly if they were able to actually come visit us, if they have achieved that level of technology and they have not destroyed themselves, they might have something to tell us. The fact that they lasted that long and, that they would be engaged in something which, has no conceivable economic value, sending signals out into space or visiting another planet, in what we consider economic value. So if they're doing things like that, they might be doing something which we ought to emulate.
0: Ted Chiang, thanks so very much for speaking with us.
4: Thanks for having me.
1: Ted Chiang is a Nebula and Hugo Award-winning science fiction writer, best known for his collections Stories of Your Life and Others and Exhalation.

0: The idea of a real-time conversation with aliens may be firmly in the realm of fiction, but some scientists want to do more than try to detect alien signals. They want to transmit.
1: Up next, the project to message extraterrestrials raises questions. Is it safe? And what should we say?
0: In this episode of Big Picture Science, we are calling all aliens.

0: I'm Dr. Anthony Lizowitz, and this is Climate Connections. Planting trees in cities can provide vital cooling shade and create job opportunities. Emma Vieira is executive director of Unlimited Potential, a nonprofit in Phoenix. She says some low-income areas of the city get far hotter than others, with more concrete and asphalt that retain heat and less shade and green space.
1: Because of that, you have 10, 15 degrees difference between some areas and others.
0: And climate change is causing more extreme heat. So her group is partnering with Arizona State University, the city of Phoenix, and other organizations to plant trees in some of the most vulnerable neighborhoods. But getting trees in the ground is just the first step. To help those trees thrive, her group helps run a paid workforce development program to train residents of low-income areas in tree care. Participants learn to plant and prune trees, prevent disease, and safely climb trees to cut branches. So far, about 30 people have graduated from the 10-week program, and almost all are now employed. So Vieira says the program is helping build a healthy, thriving community.
1: We are improving life at the personal level, but also in the neighborhood.
0: Climate Connections is produced by the Yale Center for Environmental Communication. To learn more about climate change, visit climateconnections.org.
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5: We've been talking about the ongoing effort to detect aliens by eavesdropping on their transmissions, whether those broadcasts are deliberate or simply leakage signals that we could pick up. But some people wonder if we might have better luck if we encourage the aliens to signal us by first sending a signal of our own into space. This is known as METI, Messaging Extraterrestrial Intelligence.
6: It's challenging because it requires the technology necessary to launch a strong, easily detected radio signal into space. And in addition, it's not entirely obvious in which direction such transmission should be sent.
5: Consider, there are about 60,000 star systems within 100 light years of Earth, close enough that they might have picked up signals from our planet and thereby know of our existence. But targeting all 60,000 in a METI project is more than a little ambitious. Still, some people think we should not remain silent. Among them is Doug Vakoch, who heads an organization that he founded, METI International.
7: So I think we should be doing what we hope the aliens are doing, which is sending us messages. Because, you know, maybe as much as we hope they will, maybe they think, come on, you're the new kids on the block. You need to take the initiative. The rationale is that if we make contact at all, we know the aliens are going to be a lot older than we are, and therefore maybe a lot more patient than we are. And the reason is we have had radio for 100 years. That's how long we've been able to communicate with the stars. But if that's the norm in the galaxy, given that the galaxy is over 13 billion years old, if we get a signal, it means the aliens have been at this a lot longer than we have. But what happens if the aliens are saying, yeah, we have greater capacity. We've done this hundreds, thousands of times. And here you are, the new kids on the block, and you all of a sudden want to get the Encyclopedia Galactica? Come on. So you send us something, and then maybe we'll think about replying back. So that's what we're trying to do. We're saying we're reaching out. And by reaching out and letting them know that we want to make contact, that may be the critical issue.
6: I like your assurance that with age comes patience, at least among aliens. I hope that is true also with humans. So these will be patient aliens. They've been around for a while. And when you say a while, you mean many, many centuries.
7: Millions of years. Yeah.
6: Mm-hmm. Well, some messages have been sent. What I mean by that is some deliberate messages have already been sent. Perhaps the most famous messaging was done 40 years ago and is known as the Golden Record. And this was a pair of records, phonograph records, that contained sounds of Earth and human voices that were launched aboard the twin Voyager space probes. But then you also have the message that was sent out in 1974 from the Arecibo telescope, known as the Arecibo message. And that one was encoded in binary form. Can you just compare and contrast those two messages?
7: Sure. Well, they're based on the idea that if you want to communicate with an alien, unfortunately, they're probably not going to know English or French or Swahili. So you have to find some sort of a universal language. And on the Voyager recording, as you say, on one side, there were sounds of Earth, there was music, there were greetings in 55 languages. On the flip side, there was a tutorial, a bunch of pictures, and even a description of some basic math, how we count, a description of some chemistry, and over 100 photographs of life on Earth, the majority of them featuring human beings. So it shows a little something about our narcissism as a species. So that's a picture that used math and science and pictures. And then that was actually the basis of the Arecibo message. As you say, it was sent in a binary code, two different frequencies, very close to one another on the radio dial. And the hope is if the aliens reconstruct it correctly, they'll see that, yes, this is a postcard from Earth. It's a snapshot of what we're like. And then the most cryptic part to the aliens is right in the middle of it, which is the stick figure of a biped. And, you know, humans look at it and say, oh, that's another human being. The aliens might look quite different. So that may be the hardest part to understand.
6: Well, the question underpinning all of these endeavors is what kind of language could be our common language with the extraterrestrials? As you said, it couldn't be English, French. Mathematics, we're hearing, is perhaps a language we could use to communicate with them, perhaps music. What do scientists think could be a common language?
7: Well, I think all of those common characteristics, because what you have to do is think, what do we and the aliens have in common? So if we get a radio signal from the aliens, that means, oh, they can generate radio signals. So that means they need to know some basic physics. They need to probably know how to do some basic math. I mean, if you can't do something as simple as add 2 + 2 and get 4, you're not going to be a good engineer on Earth or any other planet. So that's where we start. What do you need to make contact itself? You need a shared technology and you need some shared understanding of the universe around you. You probably know what the universe is made of if you're going to be exploring it. But the tricky thing is, even if the aliens have math and they have a science, are they going to communicate it to us in a way that we'll understand? So all the messages we've talked about so far, the Arecibo message, the Voyager recording, they use a lot of pictures. They use a lot of sounds. And that reflects human beings being creatures who have a lot of our brain dedicated to interpreting pictures, images. We're very visual creatures. We're very auditory creatures. But what happens if you're an alien that evolved on a world with a really noisy environment? Sound's not going to be very good. It's a very murky, cloud-covered planet. Vision's not going to be very good. Maybe you get around through a sense of touch or a sense of smell. And what if we have to communicate with blind aliens? And so we designed a message that, yes, is based on some math and science, but that could be interpreted without ever drawing a picture.
6: Doug, is the message that you and your METI team designed, that you just referred to, the one that you sent in 2017? Because I believe that your team did send a message a few years ago.
7: That's right. This is part of a project called Sonar Calling. Unlike the Voyager recording that tried to take a picture of everything and explain everything on Earth, we wanted to explain a few things very well with the hope of really being understood. And so we started with some simple counting, but we pointed to the only thing we and the aliens have in common. So what we pointed to is the radio signal and key characteristics of that radio signal. So we wanted to introduce the notion of time. And so we sent pulses of different durations, 1 second, 2 seconds, 3 seconds. And then we described those in our mathematical language. We introduced the idea of different radio frequencies. And then we tied those descriptions to the two radio frequencies we were using in our binary code. So very rudimentary math can describe the thing that we're sending to the aliens, the message itself. And so if they can get that, now that's an opening to send something even more sophisticated, something more unique, something more distinctive about Earth. It's to let them know we want to make contact.
6: Many of the themes that you have brought up over the course of this conversation are captured in Ted Chiang's short story, The Story of Your Life, which was made into a movie, Arrival. And in the movie Arrival, when the aliens come, they need a mathematician and a linguist present to interpret the messages, the conversation that the aliens are trying to engage in. You need more than one interpreter.
7: And that's the reality of the complexity because, you know, within the SETI community, look, it has been dominated by astronomers and engineers and computer scientists, folks who think, you know, a binary code may be enough to explain the whole world. But it takes a linguist to say, you know, language is much more sophisticated than that. What I loved is that the aliens actually came to Earth. You know, with SETI and METI, we're stuck with sending or listening for a signal that's traveled trillions of miles between the stars. And so if you don't understand and you say, I'm sorry, could you repeat that or could you explain this? You may have to wait decades or centuries or even millennia to get that reply back. Here, Amy Adams and Jeremy Renner had the advantage of being face-to-face or face-to-tentacle with these aliens, the heptapods, who had come to Earth. And even then, it took weeks to finally figure out some way of pointing at the same thing, the kind of thing that we tried to do with our radio signals, pointing at radio waves. And so I think that has implications, too. If we get a signal from aliens, there's not going to be a quick and easy decoding of it. Even if they do use something like math, or say they're sending us the periodic table of elements, who's to say they're going to arrange the elements in exactly the same way? So even though I hold out hope that there are universals, really being able to identify them and then building on those to really establish sophisticated communication could take generations.
6: Is our desire, though, to communicate with aliens, is it simply transactional? We want to learn something from them, perhaps something that would benefit us, help us solve climate change, or maybe they would give us the secrets to some kind of energy device. Is that the reason why we want to communicate with them, or is there a bigger question here about understanding our place in the universe?
7: Well, we could reduce sending a message to being something transactional. So we send them something, maybe we'll get something in return. And then the question is, who has to be the first one to initiate? We hope they're initiating with SETI. With METI, we say maybe they're not. Maybe we need to take the initiative. But we can also view it in a much more altruistic sense, in the sense of which we're not guaranteed to get anything. But that we think there's something about this experience of being human that's worth remembering, that's worth sharing. And that even though we may have really modest technology or understanding of the universe compared to the aliens, that there is something so distinctive about being human that it matters. Because, you know, what we know is that, yeah, they may be more powerful, they may be wiser than we are, but the twists and turns of biology

0: Yes, indeed. And frankly, Molly, I'm actually quite excited about this new project, Cosmic, because it will be so much, you know, well, we used to say more comprehensive, but nobody knows what that means. It's just that it will be a bigger search than has ever been done before.
1: Well, we have a sense of how important SETI, the search for extraterrestrial intelligence, is for the scientists who are undertaking that endeavor. But what does it mean to the public?
0: Well, I think that the public actually would find it very interesting if we could point to some spot on the sky and say, well, you know, 25 light years in that direction, there's a world, there's a planet there with some sort of life forms that are clever enough to broadcast signals into space. I mean, even if they didn't know any more than that, I think it would be really interesting to know that all those sci-fi shows that they had seen ever since they were kids actually had some basis in fact.
1: Well, let's say we did detect a signal. Let's say that the Cosmic Project did detect the signal. What happens next in the minutes and the days after an interesting signal is detected?
0: Well, the immediate reaction, of course, would be, you know, a huge news story. So, you know, every publication, every TV show, every radio show, they'd all be handling this this story.
1: That's interesting. So you would say that the media would react to it before the scientists, say, confirmed the signal or just talked about it among themselves?
0: Oh, yeah. Oh, yeah. Oh, yeah. And I say that, you know, not to merely provoke our listeners, but because I've seen it happen in the past when there was a hint of a signal that we thought maybe we had found something. It still hadn't been confirmed by the scientists, but the media were all over it. I mean, you know, and most of them, the responsible ones, would say something like possible alien detection. But of course, you know, the public's going to read right over that word possible. They're going to think we're in touch.
1: Mm-hmm. Okay, so the public is having its reaction. They're getting excited, but the astronomers are taking a more sober, careful view. What are they doing behind the scenes as those headlines consume us?
0: Well, it's like any other research result, really, Molly. It's just the first thing to do is to check it out, to see if you get the same result that those other people got. In other words, anybody with a big antenna and the capability of pointing it in the direction from which the signal is coming would, in fact, do that. They would just stop whatever else they're doing, you know, to try and confirm that this signal is real. And those that had even better equipment would try and see if there's any message on that signal.
1: Well, Seth, you know, when we talk about what contact would be like, to what degree have you and other scientists who work in this field imagined what the aliens will look like? Now, in the movie Arrival, we heard about that. They were heptapods. They looked a little bit like squid or something like that. Do we think the aliens could look like squid? Would they look like humans? Would they be biped? Do we have any idea how they would manifest physically?
0: Well, of course we don't. On the one hand, you can say, look, you know, they've got their own story of evolution to tell, and you know, evolution on their planet certainly wouldn't be a duplicate of evolution on Earth. So they wouldn't necessarily look like us. But on the other hand, having said that, it's also the case that, you know, one thing you do know about them is that they're capable of building a radio transmitter. So they've got to have, you know, appendages, hands, arms, whatever, that would allow them to manipulate a pair of pliers or a soldering iron in order for us to hear them. So they can't just be, you know, like fish in the sea, which really don't build very much in the way of technology. So you would at least know that.
1: Well, finally, Seth, there's been a lot of speculation about what we should say to the aliens. What would you say to the aliens if we did make contact and you could have that conversation in real time, one that was not interrupted by 200 or 2,000 year lag?
0: Yeah. Well, if you could have a real back and forth, indeed, you know, on a reasonable time scale, then I would be asking them questions, of course. And the kinds of questions that I would ask are certainly the obvious ones, you know, what do you look like? And, you know, tell us something about your society and so forth. But I would ask specific questions about things like, well, do you have music or do you have religion or, you know, things like that, that humans are special with regard to those sorts of things. And it would just be interesting to me to know if another intelligent species would develop these kinds of things as well.
1: Yeah. I'd be interested if they had been watching us or if they understood our society, how they think we're doing, and if they had any advice for us.
0: Yeah. Well, it's nice to seek help from the aliens, but on the other

hand, I mean, imagine if, you know, the Neanderthals could pipe up today and ask us, hey, look, we've got various problems. Maybe you can help us solve them. And, you know, to begin with, I'm not sure I'd even want to spend the time solving the problems of the Neanderthals. But the other thing is, I'm not sure I would be able to do so.

0: This show would not be possible without the extraordinary talents of senior producer Gary Niederhoff and assistant producers Shannon Rose Geary and Brian Edwards. I am the executive producer of Big Picture Science, Molly Bentley.
1: And I'm Seth Shostak, senior astronomer at the SETI Institute. We'd like to give a big thanks to our listeners and to our Patreon supporters.
0: The original music in the show is by Dewey DeLay and June Miyake. 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
2: I'm Dr. Anthony Lizerwitz, and this is Climate Connections. Over time, many coastal cities have developed their shorelines and built seawalls to protect them from erosion and flooding.
3: So in Boston, for instance, a lot of the coastal areas used to be salt marshes and mudflats. A lot of those edges have been hardened into granite seawalls.
2: But Joe Christo of the nonprofit Boston Harbor Now says seawalls are inhospitable to shellfish, snails, and other coastal marine life.
3: A lot of times they just don't have those sort of nooks and crannies and crevices that really help nurture marine life. And it really hurts the biodiversity of regions where those seawalls exist.
2: So Christo's group is demonstrating a way to reduce the environmental harm of seawalls. They've worked with researchers, the city, and other groups to install living seawall panels at two waterfront sites in Boston. The concrete panels are bolted onto existing seawalls and have crevices that mimic rocky tidal habitats. They were installed almost 2 years ago and are already teeming with plants and animals.
3: Seaweed and mussels, oysters, snails, and different types of fish also being present in the water near the seawalls as well, so it's pretty exciting stuff.
2: Climate Connections is produced by the Yale Center for Environmental Communication. 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

What's good, ladies and gentlemen, boys and girls? You are tuned in to Energy and Jams in the Morning every Monday morning, 6 to 8 a.m. Start your week off right with Energy and Jams. So what we're going to do is play some morning music. Now, you might be asking yourself, what does that mean? You know, I wake up in the morning, I play my same playlist. I play in the club, homie. I'm turned up. And you know, while I do feel that, I feel that 100%. Sometimes you got to wake up like that. I think there's music that can facilitate higher learning and early wake up and just getting the juices flowing to get your week started off right. The only way I know how, and that's with Energy and Jams in the Morning. Let's go. You're tuned in to 90.1 FM, KKFI, Kansas City Community Radio.

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So I'll be yours to fit in.

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You are tuned in to 90.1 FM KKFI Kansas City Community Radio. Of course, it's your boy DJ E. This is Energy and Jams in the Morning. Man, shout out to everybody out there. Hopefully you are not hitting that snooze button and you are getting up and getting after it, because today is Monday. In fact, today is 8/24/2026, man. We are darn near almost, the year's almost over. Yeah, we almost in 2027. So let's make sure we're taking those steps, you know, to achieve what we want to do, or at least get where we want to go. Or if not that, at least let's try to be better than we was yesterday, man. And this weekend actually was a lot of fun in Kansas City. Man, I was all over. I was up downtown town into Kansas. I went on the parade of homes. I seen a freestyle battle. Oh man, like it was a whole shebang a bang. I went to it was Comic Con weekend. You know, I kicked it with the Blurs. You know, man, like, you know, we're just really out here just having fun, fostering community, playing good music, man. We gonna keep doing the same thing. And of course, all day there was great programming on KKFI. So make sure you stay tuned. But we're just hitting this first hour up. We still got about an hour and 7 minutes of Energy and Jams.

an affection. 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And you are rocking with the Energy and Jam Show, aka Energy and Jams in the Morning. Let's go.

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0: KKFI, in coordination with Big Dudes Music and Newfound Music, presents Community Roots on August 29th at 1 p.m. Join us at 3817 Broadway for a performance by Malik Azrael, with Bill Sundahl joining to talk about all the things happening at the Crossroad Music Festival coming up on September 12th. This event is open to the public.
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3: Good news! Innovative public leadership is flourishing today. I'll tell you where today on Hightower's Radio Lowdown. Public leadership doesn't mean that the leader has to have all the solutions, but instead must be open to others with problem-solving ideas. That was one of Franklin Roosevelt's great strengths when he came into the White House. Facing the full-blown crisis of a national depression, he brought his top advisors together with an open mandate for creativity. Do something, he told them. If it works, do more of it. If it doesn't work, do something else. In some surprisingly good news, this spirit of innovative public leadership is flourishing today. Not at the national level, of course, where top federal officials are right-wing ideologues who obsequiously bow to WDW, whatever Donald wants. But hundreds of local and state officials across America are using their heads, hands, and imaginations to do something about the real problems our people face. School districts, for example. Many are facing a double whammy. First, developers and their politicians have gentrified many cities so severely that teachers and staff can't afford to live there. Second, a right-wing push for school consolidations and closures has left many campuses vacant. But could one problem plus the other one add up to zero? Yes, say education innovators in such districts as San Diego, Austin, and South Miami. Leaders there and elsewhere are converting vacated classrooms, offices, and schoolyards into high-quality family apartment complexes. They'll house several thousand teachers, janitors, and others, cutting rents by 50% or better. This is Jim Hightower saying, encouraging this kind of freewheeling problem-solving is not just thinking outside the box, it's eliminating the box. For more creative ideas to make public policy work for the public, go to stateinnovation.org. The Hightower Radio Lowdown is made possible by you subscribers to Jim Hightower's Lowdown on Substack. 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

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Big shout out to everybody who I saw over the weekend. Big shout out to Kansas City showcasing their talent, having fun, and just seeing all these cool groups of people. One of the new groups that I did an event with, and we kind of hung out during this Comic-Con and all this

else did we have? We just had a whole bunch of fun, really. Stopped by Baraka 49 in the downtown as well, man. And, you know, it was a pretty good weekend, if I do say so myself. Oh, yeah, yesterday I actually went on the Parade of Homes tour, okay? I went all the way out to 190. I'm going to just say it was 258th in Kansas. It wasn't actually, but, like, in my mind, it was, because I had to now, you know, after, did they really start making things after 135th is my question. One note that I'd seen is, you know, past 135th, I mean, it basically just, you know, the further south you go and, you know, in Kansas and stuff, it seems like they're just building more and more houses. And then when we look in Kansas City and downtown and around, it seems like we're just building more and more apartments. I guess that's just how it works. But I just thought that was something interesting. But let me tell you what, me and my guy Matt checked out all these houses, checked out a crib that was, oh man, I can't even say the number. I almost just messed myself up. But just know that it was like a lot of money, and that if, like I were to pay that, or anyone was to pay that, it would require like 10 robot butlers, a literal rocket ship, a helicopter on standby, and possibly an entire state too, because ain't no dang way. But it was a Marvel masterpiece. Shout out to everyone who did their thing too. It was like some of these places was like resorts, you know what I'm saying? So it was cool. Be on the lookout for that. But other than that, make sure you stay tuned at the top of the hour for Democracy Now with Amy Goodman. And stay tuned after that for Jaws of Justice, one of the greatest shows in the game. Other than that, man, I'm almost ready to get out of here. We got about 6 more minutes, you know. Remember, today is Monday, the start of the week, basically. Let me tell you what, it's another chance to get it right. So even if we messed up yesterday, the day before, whatever it is, you know, you can try again and you can start right now. And that's what it's really about, man. So salute to everybody out there doing their thing, staying on the grind, and continuing to strive to be better, because that's all we really can do. Other than that, I will catch you on the flip side. Everyone have a safe and blessed week. Catch you later. Energy and Jams, let's go.

0: everyone wants stability, everyone's peace, a thriving future, and to live the American
1: dream.
0: You
1: just have 5 seconds, Aisha. I'm so sorry.
0: I want to be able to do that.
1: Thank you so much, Congressman-elect Aisha Wahab won a special election in California. And that does it for today's show. Happy birthday, Julie Crosby. I'm Anjali Kamath. Thank you for joining us for another edition of Democracy Now!
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5: 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It's Monday morning. My name is Terry. Jaws of Justice investigates how we can achieve justice from a system of laws deeply rooted in economic, social, and political inequality. We want to dispel misconceptions by the news and entertainment industry, politicians, and our educational system. We hope you will listen. Today, Jaws of Justice will play the most recent Lens of a Lawyer podcast. Vincent Morales, Fighting for a Home. What happens when a veteran returns home but struggles to find a place in civilian life? On this episode of Lens of a Lawyer, David Bell sits down with Vincent Morales, a veteran who overcame significant personal challenges and went on to build a nonprofit dedicated to helping veterans who fall through the cracks. Vincent helped found Veterans Community Project, VCP, which has grown from a handful of determined veterans in Kansas City to a national movement fixing veteran homelessness. Together, David and Vincent explore why so many service members struggle after leaving the military, the hidden barriers that can make getting help difficult, and the surprising parallels between veterans experiencing homelessness and people rebuilding their lives after incarceration. Criminal defense attorney David Bell believes the justice system is more than a set of laws and procedures. It's a mirror reflecting the values, struggles, and complexities of our society. In Lens of a Lawyer, David will sit down with guests from all walks of life, legal experts, survivors, activists, and thought leaders, to explore how real-world issues play out in and beyond the courtroom. With empathy, insight, and honesty, each episode peels back the layers of the legal system to reveal what it says about who we are and who we want to become. On Jaws of Justice, we examine how to find justice in our society. Justice will not be served until those who are unaffected are as outraged as those who are. Now our show.
6: Hello and welcome to Lens of a Lawyer, the podcast in which we examine life and American society through the prism of our criminal justice system. My name is David Bell and I'm a criminal defense attorney from Kansas City. In the span of my career, I've had multiple opportunities to defend veterans who got in trouble with the law, from DUIs to drug offenses to murder. I've also had multiple opportunities to defend persons recently released from incarceration who then became unhoused or never found stable housing to begin with, and later found themselves right back in the criminal justice system. One of the things that occurred to me is how similar some of the challenges faced by veterans integrating into civil society are with the challenges experienced by persons released from incarceration. Over time, it also made me wonder about the way our society values people. Generally speaking, we perceive people in the armed forces and veterans as very positive figures, role models, and heroes even. They seem to epitomize the ideal of a contributing member of society. On the other end of the spectrum, we have people who don't seem to easily fit society at all. People who offended and served their time are still ostracized. People dealing with mental health issues and addiction are facing stigmatization and isolation. How ironic it is, therefore, to discover how easily members of the former group, the veterans, end up in the latter group. I believe most would agree the United States should do more for its veterans, but is there a deeper lesson about the dehumanization of people who are struggling, exemplified by the plight of veterans? To discuss this, I'm delighted to welcome on Lens of a Lawyer, Mr. Vincent Morales, co-founder of the Veterans Community Project. Vincent, thank you for being here.
7: Thank you, David. Appreciate you having me, brother.
6: You know, to start, I'd like to discuss the organization you co-founded, the Veterans Community Project, or VCP. If you could tell us a little bit about your goals and the demographics you're trying to help, and then also help me understand the difference between what you do and maybe what the VA does.
7: Okay, I appreciate that. Yeah, so for a little bit of insight into what I've been blessed to start about a decade ago, Veterans Community Project, or VCP as we're more commonly known, it's a nonprofit started here in Kansas City, Missouri by a group of combat veterans. I'm one of the lucky combat veterans that got to be a part of that. And our mission was simple, brother. Let's do what's right because it's right. No other reason. Let's take away all the hurdles that veterans face, all the challenges when it comes to getting people squared away. Let's say yes and then figure out what that looks like. And that was the nexus of for our mission. And that truly is veterans housing veterans armed with the strength and support of the community. We run very lean. There's not a lot of us. We understand the veteran demographic is a small demographic in America. So it would be far-fetched to think that we could run an entire nonprofit just with a group of veterans. On top of that, we want to have like-minded individuals, people who had seared the same things we are. So no better than to have civilians be a part of our organization. I mean, since then, since our founding in Kansas City in 2016, we've been able to, with our success, become a national nonprofit with our flagship location here in Kansas City, Missouri, off 89th and Troost, with 49 tiny houses. Our expansion sites in St. Louis, Missouri, 1515 Grand, with 50 tiny houses. Our site in Longmont, Colorado, 26 tiny houses there. And then our Sioux Falls project, which has 25 tiny houses, and these are all currently being built, and then we're in phases of construction phases in Glendale and Milwaukee.
6: Vincent, if I could for a sec, I recall at least seeing on TV at Chiefs games or Super Bowls, the flying overhead of the armed forces and really cool planes, and there's a big deal made of veterans getting tickets, and you know they honor them at baseball and stuff like that. So why are you even needed? Why is VCP even needed? It seems like if we're spending that much money flying planes over and all the stuff that the VA would handle exactly what it is you're doing.
7: You're hitting the nail on the head. And unfortunately, in most causes, perception is reality, right? And I know this is something I deal with quite often. Well, you have VA healthcare. Why do you need to go to an outside doctor? Why do you need these things? And the reality of it is the VA game and the veteran game is very nuanced. And that is the reason why Veterans Community Project, you know, came about. You know, if we're getting all these tickets and we have this healthcare, why do we need this housing project? You know, why do we need these services? The reality is the VA doesn't cover everybody. There are so many catch-22s and so many red flags that people cannot get services. So in order to qualify for VA services, you know, kind of getting a little bit in the weeds here, you have to have 24 months of consecutive service after September 1, 1980. I mean, 24 straight months. So if you're a National Guardsman and you're deployed, you're not automatically eligible for services. So for VCP, we wanted to change what that meant to be a veteran. So for us, if you raised your right hand, if you took the oath of enlistment, you are a veteran.
6: So if I'm in the National Guard and I'm deployed, meaning like I was sent to Iraq or Afghanistan, and my tour lasted a few months and I was brought home, you're saying that doesn't automatically qualify me for VA benefits?
7: That does not. Once again, nuances. It obviously opens you for a small window. So you come back, let's say in January. Off recollection, you get about 6 months of actual medical care and services. So for 6 months, I can go into the VA. After that, they cut you out that you're no longer eligible for those services. Let's say that you had a service-connected injury. Your foot was smashed when you were over there in training. The VA will take care of you for a limited time in that injury until you can get concrete proof that it was caused by your service.
6: And I know the other thing you had mentioned to me before, which was surprising, is that if you leave the military other than with an honorable discharge, which, by the way, doesn't necessarily mean dishonorable discharge, that also can prohibit you from receiving benefits. Is that right?
7: Yes, indeed. And just kind of for ease sake, there are basically three general discharges. You have an honorable, other than honorable, and then a dishonorable.
6: Okay.
7: Honorable, there's a bunch of nuances because you can have an honorable medical. You can have an honorable just ETS, time in service. You can have other than honorable breach of contract, other than honorable medical. So there's a whole bunch of nuances in there, which is why we have to have these organizations that can help guide people through that. The big one that for us, for VCP, in order to receive a dishonorable discharge in this day and age, you have to be working at it. Mm-hmm. You have to be like utilizing some banned substances, and then you went and, you know, had, you know, relations with the general's daughter type of thing. And then during the whole process, you're cussing everybody out. You have to work at a dishonorable discharge. And that is because in the military, it's so much easier just to railroad you out, give you another than honorable, and deny you all those services. They do that to a lot of our brothers and sisters. I was actually in one of those cases myself, where they were trying to medically discharge me because it was easier to get me out of the military than to actually keep me in and let me finish my contract. We're line items. That's a part of the indoctrination process. Me and you've talked about that. You know, what makes the green grass grow?
6: Right.
7: We are the indoctrination process. Basic training turns us from civilians into a line item, into a piece of equipment. And that's what we understand from what we agree to. And we are treated like that during our time.
6: And there's an easier way. It's hard to push someone out, dishonorably discharge them, but it's a lot easier to push them out other than honorably discharged.
7: Correct.
6: And by doing that, though, that winds up depriving people that have served with significant benefits.
7: Yes, indeed.
6: And so VCP, the only requirement to get VCP services is you raised your right hand and took an oath.
7: 100%. As simple as World War One. These are the metrics that really helped me on this decision. World War One, 11% of our country served. World War Two, I think it was between the 8-9% range. Korea and Vietnam, I think we're around the 4% range. Since the draft has went away, right, off the top of my head, I think that was 72 or 73. I can't recall specifically. But less than 0.5% serve our country, 0.045%. We have been an all-volunteer force since then. My generation has the most deployments, most time downrange. That's just where our future of our military is going to. We really are a specialized military. You know, it's passed down. My brother served 20 years. My mother and father both served. My grandfather served. For listeners out there and people you know, it's a family trade to a certain extent. Service, sure. And not just in the military aspect, but first responder, service is a family trade. And in the military, it's really honed to a specialty now.
6: You know, I know that you have projects that tackle homelessness, and VCP is known for many things, but one of them is the tiny houses. But how much of a correlation is there between being a veteran and becoming homeless?
7: Oh, man, that's so veterans are three times more likely to become homeless. And through the indoctrination process, I can actually see how that happens. Now, I will say that you are three times more likely to become homeless. And I'll go one further, and this may be an unpopular opinion, but also at the same time, there are more services available to individuals who are a veteran and are homeless. So from the work that I've done, if individuals are homeless or unhoused, sometimes that might be of their own accord.
6: When discussing homelessness, I think about the realm of the criminal justice system, and so many aspects of it require a physical address, whether it's receiving court summons or meeting probation requirements. Do you encounter other such difficulties faced by homeless veterans trying to get help or to reintegrate?
7: What you just said right there, David, is legitimately one of the foundational blocks of our program is a mailing address. We take that for granted because whether it is receiving a bus pass, receiving a bill, anything in your life, you have to have a mailing address. How can you get an ID if you don't have a mailing address and all the other great things? So for our program, working with people who are chronically homeless, that is actually one of the first steps that we will actually take is getting them an address, a mailing address, whether that's with us or then through some of our partners actually squaring that away and then grabbing an ID and our social security card. And then, of course, the all-encompassing DD-214. But those things really are, we take those for granted in our everyday life, how easy it is just to have an ID and furnish who you are. And in the homeless space, the unhoused space, man, that one may seem like easy to us, but that one is it moves mountains.
6: Help me out with the homeless and the unhoused. Mm-hmm. Unhoused is something I've heard more recent. Why the distinction? Or maybe there's no distinction. Why unhoused versus homeless?
7: And I use interchangeable very much so, as you see here. When I use the word homeless, I actually mean it by a community. Homelessness is a community. As long as I've been working a decade now with the homeless community, sometimes you cannot remove an individual from their community, right? Mm. And for 20 years I've been on the street, David, right? and all these people out here who you may not think are my family, they are. I see them every day, and all of a sudden, I'm in a house now, and then I'm bringing them over because I want to get them out of the street. That's my community, right? And the unhoused approach is more just kind of the PC term to kind of explain where they're at. They may not have a community. So, like, when I'm out in the street, I do interfere with individuals who are homeless. When I'm in a professional setting, it is more about the unhoused, if that makes sense, kind of the...
6: But I guess I hear, is it personally meaningful to you? Forget the PC stuff and all that stuff. The impression I'm getting from you is homeless is a shared experience. It's a community made of individuals with some shared experience, which I guess the shared experience could be living on the streets without a home.
7: Yes.
6: And that sounds meaningful to me because it's just a shared experience. Like, military is a shared experience. Prison is a shared experience.
7: Yes.
6: So help me distinguish the use of homelessness there, if I've used it right, as a community versus when you used unhoused. And again, not the PC stuff. I'm talking about what's meaningful to you.
7: I appreciate that. You actually just hit the nail on the head. Gave my answer. That's actually the nail on the head. I, in my personal space, and then when I work, I use the term homeless. And it's because it implies a community. A house is not a home, right? Until you make it a home, right? Well, how do you make it a home? With community, with family. To me, unhoused sounds much more robotic. It sounds like I'm talking about you not having something over your head versus saying, yes, you are homeless, but that still to me implies a community. That's just my verbiage of the way I approach it. Like, I go one further. I don't think that I'm a soldier. That's the government nomenclature for me. I'm a warrior.
6: Mm-hmm.
7: So small distinctions there, but have a lot of words have meaning, as you know.
6: Sure, sure.
7: So for me, in that general space, homelessness is what I roll with.
6: And so if someone who is homeless in the community sense gets a house with VCP, are they still in the homeless community, or is there another, do they ascend to something, descend to something, move to something else? How would you call it?
7: Everyone's personal journey. Yeah. So I can tell you from experience there, we've had individuals where the tiny houses and the community that we build, that becomes their community.
6: Mm.
7: So they become housed and they become a community member. Now, if they decide to, and this happens quite often, they decide to go back into the homeless community, we support that because that's who their family, that's who their friends are, that's where they're at. We support that with boundaries. That's our program as well.
6: Tell me about that a little bit.
7: Oh, man, that's one thing I love. So
6: you're talking about people that choose to go back out on the street,
7: into their community.
6: But if I say something wrong, dude, you got to call me out. But I'm saying individuals that have a roof over their head and decide to not have a permanent roof over their head.
7: By going back into the community, they are active in the community, but they still keep a roof over their head. So they are housed. Uh-huh. So in this instance, they are housed, but they're still part of the homeless community. So we're right by the Gold Dome Episcopal Church around the corner here. Prime example there. I've actually housed three individuals from there in our project. And upon graduating our program, actually one while in the program still had the door open to his brothers and sisters at the Gold Dome. So that's where they're a part of that community. That's one of the most fulfilling things that I get to see is that I help individuals become housed or unhomeless, whatever term we like to use. But they jump back into the homeless community. Not that they don't have a roof over their head. They have a roof over their head their entire time. But their social interactions are still with individuals who are unhoused and or homeless. Been on the street for 5 or 6 years. I've been unhoused. I've been in lockup. Or I've been in the military. And now I'm out here at the Gold Dome Food Kitchen. Those are all shared experiences. And now all of a sudden somebody like me comes up to you and says, I'm going to put you in a house. So now you're housed. But while I'm there, who am I going to connect with? Who am I talking to? Ours, you know, we're pack animals. At the end of the day, we are mammals and we are pack animals. If you are not a part of the herd, you die.
6: You personally are not just advocating for veterans who struggle with life after military service and homelessness. You were once one of them.
7: Yes, indeed.
6: And I was wondering if you could please tell me about what brought you to enlist in the first place.
7: This is one of those wild stories. So my grandfather was a World War II veteran. He survived D-Day, was in Normandy, beaches of Normandy, and then actually did the remainder of the war as a POW. And came back home here to Kansas City, Missouri, and, you know, had 7 children with my grandmother. So that has always been in my bloodline, right? And it's always been, you know, the example of what a man should be and should aspire to be. My grandfather was my hero. And then I had a, you know, kind of a tumultuous youth, to say the easiest thing.
6: Right.
7: Wasn't going nowhere in life. I had dropped out of school already. I had my first daughter when I was 17. I just turned 17, like 3 weeks into it. I was going nowhere in life, and I'm from near Kansas City, from in the West Side, so right around the corner. You know what this was like in the 80s and 90s. It was a little bit different than it is now.
6: Yeah.
7: I was in that lifestyle, and I had two things were really my motivating drive. And the number one thing was my daughter. The fact that I was a teenage parent, and I knew what that road led to. And now, all these years later, I made the right choice because I see where my peers have went in life. And the second thing was, and this might be a, I won't say an odd thing to say, but this is definitely a me thing to say. I wanted to know if I had what it to survive in combat. My innate desire of who I am, I wanted to know if I had the testicular fortitude, as my grandfather did, to go, and I'm going to once again say some unique things here, to go across the country, a world, and remove somebody who's never done nothing to me personally. And that was something that was in me naturally as a human being. I was like, maybe an awkward thing to say, but that was really, I was like, do I have what it takes to do this? So those were two big driving factors. One, to change my life and be a father and be able to take care of my family. But also that, that testosterone. Do I have what it takes? Do I have enough testosterone to actually do this? Those were the big catalysts for me to join. And prior to me actually joining, I tried to get in when I was 17. But because of all my legal issues, I was kind of mentioned those with you. Right. They wouldn't take me. It was not until 9/11. 9/11 happened, and a week later, I did get my phone call from my recruiter. Same recruiter that couldn't put me in before. If you can pay your warrants off and go through a bunch, you know, go these waivers, we can get you in the military.
6: If you could talk to us a little bit about what your military service was like. I know you were deployed multiple times mm-hmm. during that, but if you could talk a little bit about what military service is like. And I guess the first thing is, what does make the green grass grow?
7: What makes the green grass grow? Blood, blood, blood, kill, kill, kill, huh? And that was from prior conversations me and you're having about the indoctrination process, about what they actually do to us and how it all squares us away and gets us ready for that mindset. And the first time in my life, I can see what the military service, what it was like and what it did to me. It's a mindset. It really is. I remember when I was going to basic. Can I physically do this? Can I do enough push-ups? Can I run fast enough? You know, can I do this? Can I stay up long enough? And I realize now it's 90%, 95, 90% mental. Do you have that capability? And for my MOS and what I did, as a 12 Bravo combat engineer, I did demolitions and explosives. So am I ready to blow up and destroy and vice versa? So it was really a mindset. And my career total was 13 years. I did six on active duty. During that time frame, I deployed to Mosul, Iraq in 2004 to 5. I deployed to Baghdad, Iraq and Baghdad, Bakuba, Iraq in 07 to 9. And then I went to the reserves in 2009 until 2015. And then I volunteered for a deployment to Afghanistan in Wardak province. And that was because my life was going nowhere. I got off active duty. I'm Sergeant Morales. I'm going to do all these great things. I come back here to Kansas City, Missouri, the West Side, and I can't get a job. I can't do anything. The only job I could get was making $20,000 here for the city. I actually worked at Bartle Hall for about 3 years.
6: Yeah.
7: I was a facilities attendant at Bartle Hall for 3 years, and it felt like that was the end of the road for me. It really did. All my military service was for nothing. I had these challenges, these issues that were starting to show themselves. I didn't recognize that. The fact that I can tell you how to blow up the Paseo Bridge and shoot, move, and communicate and surround different enemies, what does that get me out here in life?
6: But going back real quick, you go in wanting to see if you have what it takes to go across the world and remove somebody, which is kill somebody.
7: Yes, indeed.
6: That has never done something to you.
7: Correct.
6: And then you're developing this mindset that begins, it sounds like, in basic training of, you know, what makes the green grass grow. And it sounds like that is a calling card. If you walk up to someone else and you say, what makes the green grass grow? And they respond as you responded, you know they're a brother.
7: Yes, indeed. 100%.
6: And so that mindset and going in and actually doing that on your tours, I feel like getting to know that answer has to have some impact on you. I don't know if you can tell at the time, but it just seems like, all right, so you've answered the question, whatever you answered, yes or no, you can do it. But then just seeing the whole card seems to have just a potential for awesome impact on your psyche.
7: Yes, David, you hit the nail on the head. I did not see how lost I was. And we're speaking specifically on the darkness. We're speaking specifically on what it takes to defend America's freedom abroad. And it did have a huge impact on my psyche. I can tell you from a night that changed my life, May 20th, 2005, I lost a brother and a lieutenant in a firefight. And it was the craziest thing ever is that all those years later, the gentleman that was on the ground with me that evening, I still connect with and still talk, you know, we still talk every day. And a lot of them all these years later, you know, after going through that first deployment and losing those two individuals in that manner, we lost a lot of individuals on the deployment. Why go back? Why continue to do this? Right? Why? And David, you kind of already answered it. Because I want revenge, because I'm going to make the green grass grow. Because you're not doing this to us, I'm going to f***ing teach you exactly who we are. We're going to destroy you. That is what we do. That's what they embedded in us. They don't turn around and give us the keys to unprogram us from that. And those are the challenges. Whether you're a cook, whether you're an accountant, whether you're a barber, whether you're an infantryman or you're a combat engineer, they all know what makes the green grass grow. They all know what we're here to do.
6: And then when coming back home after the first deployment, the second, third deployment, so how do you find civilian life? I mean, what are some of the struggles that you're dealing with the most when you come back, when you're finally done with the military?
7: So for me, I see it now, and I didn't know who I was. Mm. I didn't know who I was. I was a young man who was an urban youth, right? Didn't necessarily have the chance to develop who I was as a person, my interests. I'm big into the arts, and I really am huge into the arts, but you really can't be into the arts if you're a combat killer, you know what I mean? So I never got a chance to understand that. I buried a lot of my personality to be a warrior, to be a soldier. So for me, and I got off active duty when I was 27. I completely left the military and was out with my reserve time when I was 36. So for me, it was awkward because I'm starting to develop who I am and understand my real interests. Mm. So that was the challenge I was having, was my personality. Am I Sergeant Morales or am I Vincent? That was a big one that I had a challenge with. And then there's an awkward thing that happened, and I'm not sure if this is maybe the machismo in me or maybe just the American experience. There were things that transpired that I don't even feel like they're real when I tell other people. Seeing body parts scattered, like seeing the fact that, you know, here's one that really blew my mind, and this was a known tactic, technique, and procedure during that time of TTP. They would hide IEDs in bodies and cadavers. So we would search cadavers. Search bodies quite often looking for IEDs. That's a morbid and complicated thing to explain to somebody. Just tell me about your war experience. Are you really sure you want to hear what I went through? Yeah. And then when I'm telling these stories, I'm looking at myself like, no, that really happened. They don't believe you, but you know it happened. So there's kind of this like, are you exaggerating your service?
6: Well, it's almost to put me there, it almost sounds like an impossibility.
7: Yes.
6: Because, first of all, I haven't gone through basic training. I haven't had the mindset. It seems like it's going to have an impact. And you mentioned it, and if you're comfortable talking about it, did you try to self-medicate with drugs, alcohol?
7: Yes.
6: Tell us about that. And what is it you're self-medicating from, or what condition are you think you're trying to cure at the time?
7: So I can say, like, from my time in service is that I did self-medicate, but I self-medicated in an awkward manner until I got out. And I self-medicated by becoming a better warrior. I self-medicated by physically pushing myself. I know I'm 44 years old. I'm not sure I have much of a build left, but I self-medicated by pushing myself in the gym. Mm. I self-medicated by pushing myself with substances, performance-enhancing substances. I was running 2 miles within 10 minutes by the time I left. I did my personal best on the deadlift was like 775, right. 780.
6: Yeah.
7: So I self-medicated by becoming a better warrior. And in my mindset, it was because I'm going to hurt you before you hurt me. And then once that went away, I no longer have a mission. I unfortunately self-medicated from drugs and alcohol. I've had intimacy. Sex has been one of my coping skills. Mm-hmm. And the biggest, craziest part about it, one of my coping skills, this may be a conundrum here, was the VA and the way they medicated us. Mm. So I can tell you from my life experiences, make some jokes here. I just did the standard Mexican drugs, right? weed and cocaine, right? I didn't learn anything about the rest of this stuff until I joined the military. Uh-huh. I did not learn about the pill game and how it works until I joined the military. And then I stayed away from everything as long as I could until my pain said, you can't do this anymore. You have to take something. And then I learned from there. And then they did a great job of over-medicating us. My last deployment was to Wardak province in Afghanistan. And while I'm in Fort Hood, they give me a year's worth of Ambien, 6 months worth of Oxy, and a year's worth of Hydro. Uh-huh. And then we go to a suicide briefing later on, talk about don't kill yourself. Just give me enough, you know what I mean? Like,
6: yeah.
7: So it was something that I had dealt with. That's, you know, kind of another reason why when it comes to the VCP, why that organization became my biggest coping skill, if that makes sense.
6: But how is it that I would, looking at you as you got out, and it sounds like there's no real help in transitioning out from this
7: Correct.
6: Mindset. Although I feel like with a little bit of help, the same mindset that gets you to deadlifting over 700 pounds, it gets you to be able to go across the world and remove someone, that feeling would probably make you really good in business or really good in something. But how would I know looking at you from the outside that you were at a very low point? Would it be, were you unhoused? Were you walking the streets at night? Were you, I mean, how would I know?
7: So during that phase, I was a highly high functioning, dysfunctional veteran.
6: Okay.
7: So this actually was, I can time frame, this was actually 2014 through 16. That's how I grew up, right here on the west side. So I was living here back on the west side. I was unhoused. I was going through my second divorce. It was pretty bad. I would not stay at that house because of the level of violence all the time. So it was only causing more issues with, a lot of violence there. I had had three other women, back to my coping skills, right? I had three other places I could lay my head almost any evening. I was doing that. So I was kind of rotating through houses and women, but I was also deep in the street from a VCP standpoint, where I'm out in the community. So looking at me, you couldn't tell one bit whatsoever, because here I am showing up to work every single day, right? I'm out in the street. I'm out in the camps talking to folks, making it happen, doing my social work stuff. I also forgot to add the point that I was still finishing my degree at this time. So I am building out a national organization. I am finishing my degree in social work. I'm going through my second divorce, and I'm unhoused. You couldn't tell whatsoever, David. You really could not tell, because a lot of us are highly functioning, dysfunctional individuals. I think most Americans are to begin with. I think it's just a trait of being American. But from the veteran soldier standpoint, we're always fine. We're always okay. You really can't tell. It takes those intimate conversations. It takes that care. It takes that one, hey, what's going on? Sometimes it just takes the right person. You couldn't tell. Like, I wouldn't go one further. This is something I've never actually shared. My brothers at Veterans Community Project seen all this because we're so intimately involved. They knew what was going on with me. They paid out of their pocket to put me into an apartment.
6: Oh, wow.
7: So the very beginning of this project, I was homeless, unhoused. I was doing all these things. And all my substance abuse challenges were there. Everything was still present in my life. It was my brothers at VCP that knew I had more to offer. And that I was a fork in the decision. I can go one way and go to the streets. Or I can go the other way and serve my purpose and fulfill who I really am. And it was through them caring, they put me in an apartment for 6 months, allowing me to truly calm everything down. Because it was wild. It was a very wild time in my life.
5: 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David Bell is speaking with Vincent Morales, who helped found Veterans Community Project, helping veterans in Kansas City to move away from veteran homelessness. We'll be right back after this.
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5: 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We're going to return to the most recent Lens of a Lawyer podcast, where David Bell sits down with Vincent Morales, a veteran who overcame significant personal challenges and went on to build a nonprofit dedicated to helping veterans who fall through the cracks.
6: But it sounds almost like in the military, to a certain extent, in the various deployments and the, I'll just call it the craziness of it all, the uncertainty of it all, it almost sounds like you kind of you almost start to thrive or be more comfortable with the discomfort of it all.
7: Mm-hmm.
6: And in fact, when things slow down, something's wrong, right? At least mm-hmm. you might think of it that way. And so you're constantly on the move. You're constantly moving around to different people's houses.
7: Mm-hmm.
6: But you're still on a mission. And I guess originally the mission is what it sounds like VCP, but maybe it almost seems like you're doing VCP in an unhealthy way originally. Is that right? Is that
7: right? No, that's actually very fair. And you actually hit the nail on the head. A lot of veterans, anybody who's been through trauma, moreover, it depends how you react to it, thrive in chaos. I thrive in chaos to the point where I would go one further that sometimes I create unintentional chaos just so I can thrive.
6: Right, right.
7: What happened in the very beginning of my own personal experience, VCP was my anchor. My brothers that helped start this organization, they become my anchor. They became my foundation. One further, the veterans, the first 13 that we housed, the first 13 that we served, they were my foundation in this space. So some of us go through chaos and we thrive and it breaks us. Some of us go through chaos, we thrive and we keep digging into it. Most people don't do what I've done. Like I've dug into the chaos. I've lived that lifestyle. For the first time in my life at 44 years old, I'm not scared of the quiet anymore.
6: It's fascinating because we're almost talking about you're giving to somebody else. You know, you're not putting the mask on yourself first. You're first expending outward to someone else. And there's a certain beauty there, but there's also a damage that you're doing to mm-hmm. yourself there. And so I'm wondering, how do you get from that point, and I'm not going to say low point, but from that point to the point of where you're at now, where you're comfortable with the quietness, where you don't have to create the chaos to feel comfortable anymore?
7: I was blessed. Everybody believes in a higher power, right? Different higher power. We all call it different higher power, whatever you may acknowledge it as. The higher power for me for a very long time was in a Catholic sense, right? My first deployment truly changed that, my relationship with God. Now where we're at in life, I recognize that whatever higher power that is looking over me and us put people in my way, put people in my journey, I apologize, mm-hmm. to help me.
6: Well, maybe put people in your way too. Maybe.
7: Put in my way. Yes,
6: very fair. Right.
7: I just had to start to be able to decide if they needed to be there or get them out of the city or understand why they were there. I didn't mention that I think I told you I had a suicide attempt in 2013. Mm-hmm. When I came back from Afghanistan, I, you know, just took my ATV off a cliff behind Rosedale Barbecue on Southwest Boulevard. Later on for 10 hours. And with my injuries and all the stuff that I've been through, I should have died. I make the joke because I'm at that space now that I can't even kill myself correctly.
6: Mm-hmm.
7: But when I sat around, you know, for that time healing, I had the wrong people in my life. The right people, who I hadn't met yet in the journey. They were at VCP, my brothers and sisters there. But what I was also doing, David, I was pushing everybody away. People were trying to help. It wasn't until the right people came into my life, some who are still in my life, the community embraced me, the veterans community, not Veterans Community Project, but the general community.
6: Mm-hmm.
7: I felt at home, David, at the Gold Dome. I felt at home at Hope Faith Ministries. I feel at home off Truman at Casey Rescue Mission. I'm very urban. I'm from the street.
6: Sure, sure.
7: I feel at home there. So when I was embraced by that community and I recognized I could be a value add there, it started to lay the seed of I need to get my shit together. I can help these people. I am these people. They are me and I am them. How am I helping my community if I'm busy being drunk or high or not making my meetings? That was the seed. That was really the catalyst for me. And then once we started out VCP, man, just seeing their faces, knowing that I could help somebody every single day gave me more of that fire. And through the community, through not just the veterans community, but the entire community, the Kansas City community at large, I've been able to actually, I don't want to say diagnose because I've already had these diagnoses with my challenges, but actually receive the care to remedy these things from some of the stuff that, whether it's the VA will or will not authorize them or the VA doesn't know about them, whatever it is, neither here nor there, the community has had my back. And that's been the big thing for me to heal. It's like, man, I didn't do all this for nothing. It wasn't in vain. Tyler Cremian didn't die in vain. Lieutenant Arison didn't die in vain. Ariel Castro didn't die in vain. People out here care. I just have to get in my own damn way, put my pride to the side and recognize I'm no different than anybody else. And we're in this together.
6: I appreciate you sharing
7: this. No problem, brother. I appreciate you having me. Like, back to the community.
6: Yeah.
7: Just being here with you, man, is one of those kick-ass moments in life.
6: Is the difficulty in asking for help more common for veterans? Is that a crucial point in their reintegration? Meaning,
7: yeah.
6: And I've heard from other veterans, some that you know, where the fact that you're here living, talking to me, means you failed as a soldier, as a warrior. Could you explain that mindset a little bit? And then I guess my question is, does that feed into this hesitation to ask for help?
7: And I'll actually answer the latter first here. So you seen the movie We Were Soldiers? So if you get the opportunity, watch the movie We Were Soldiers. And when I always say the name of the battle incorrectly, but Mel Gibson's battalion is there and they're surrounded by the enemy. And one of the lieutenants gets into an ambush and the enemy runs off. He chases him. You should never do in combat. But he chases him and he ends up dying. And in his death scene, you know, as a soldier, he's there and one of the guys looking at him. He says this crazy thing. I thought it was crazy at the moment, but it goes to the psyche of, you know, kind of the indoctrination process. He said, "I'm glad I got to die for my country," right? Which in that mindset, there is nothing more honorable to do than to die for your country. I will not disagree one bit. I think anybody listening as an American can understand that as a very patriotic thing. But in my mindset, something I think that we should, you know, kind of got to walk a fine line on. To me, it's much more patriotic to kill the other guy for their country. I would rather be the guy stacking the bodies, saying, "I'm glad I got to kill for my country," than I got. There's nothing wrong with that. It's just to understand, to rationalize that death. But I have heard individuals say, "I wasn't hurt overseas. I wasn't hurt downrange. I didn't die. I didn't do my job." I think sometimes that dying for your country is an honorable thing gets misconstrued inside of us, that we should, and that's not the reality of it. We should be making the other poor dumb asshole die for his country. As George Patton said, that's the George Patton quote as well.
6: is that feeling then coming back, there's a hesitation in seeking help because you think, "I don't need help. I still have all my limbs, or I'm still walking upright. What help do I need?
7: I'm still walking." So personal experience. I didn't want to register for the VA. And I've had all these things, all these great things. My uncle, the Vietnam veteran, explains to me why I need to get down to the VA. And in classic veteran, most of us say this: "No, I don't need this. I can walk. I can talk. I got some issues, but I'm still here for the most part. These five individuals are no longer here. I don't need this." That's that survivor's guilt that we carry with us. We don't recognize it at that point in time. And then that takes us back from ever putting our name in the hat, the VA. My uncle made sure I did that. So I was squared away in that aspect. But who's doing that for the next individual who doesn't have an uncle? Who's out there telling the guy out there, "Hey, you should, and you are deserving of these things"? I look at me on paper and I see what I've done and I'm like, man, that guy on paper deserves all these services. And then I get to my natural person. I'm like, "I don't want any of that shit. I don't deserve any of this." That disconnect there. And I think for the most part, through all my challenges, I've embraced my darkness in every capacity. I no longer lock my demons in the closet. We are partners and they now whisper strategy to me. But that's something I've had to do in my own personal aspect. How many people are willing to go into their darkness and really understand that? That's made me a huge force multiplier on the street. The fact that I understand that darkness and what it takes to be there, but then also what it takes to get out of it.
6: You know, from a political standpoint, is being at the junction of both causes, veterans and homelessness, helpful or detrimental to receiving support? And to clarify, I don't mean just elected politicians. I mean kind of people's politics when it comes to donations or collaboration with state or city bodies. Because I imagine some elements are more vocal about dealing with homelessness and others could have veterans as a priority. And I'm wondering whether for some there's a contradiction there as well. Homeless veterans seems like it should be everyone's issue, but to some extent, I feel sometimes like it's become no one's issue.
7: That's actually a really good question. no, it really is, because it's we will receive a lot of support when you lead with the veterans. So Veterans Community Project, you know, we're housing homeless veterans. But at the end of the day, we're a part of the veterans community, just at large. We're not there for programs. We're not fly fishing. We're not doing fun stuff. We're taking people. We're building their foundation up. I've noticed when we lead with the veteran, we get much more of a positive response. Different communities, I can tell you, when we lead with the homeless aspect, it's hit or miss. It does go back to the political climate at the time, you know, unfortunately. When we combine those, I want to say it's all positive and it's been a huge force multiplier, and it really has. But we're seeing changes right now in society.
6: What do you mean?
7: Global war on terror is over. You know, I don't know what everyone's, you know, current political affiliations are, but I feel that we're kind of being aggressive on a world stage for no reason.
6: Right.
7: So America may not be always the good guy, right? So when we're not always the good guy, what happens to the veterans who were the good guys, right? We don't get as much support on the back end. So what we're seeing right now is from a homeless standpoint, right? You have a lot of resources being taken away from HUD. A lot of stuff is being taken away. People are hurting. I mean, that's just the reality of it, veteran or not. And then, okay, cool. So we'll leave with the veteran. Well, the challenge is right now, once again, America's kind of being very un-American right sure. now. So I've noticed in the last 30 to 60 days, it's kind of tepid when it comes to the veteran demographic. They're taking programs. They're downsizing portions of the VA.
11: Really?
7: Oh, yeah. That's already, I'm just doing some follow-up this morning about them, actually veterans groups, IAV, Iraq, Afghanistan, Veterans of America, and the VFW, lobbying for, to stop some changes that are happening. They're actually looking at cutting some funding to our homeless programs. It's a hard one to answer, David. I'll be honest with you. That one's hard to answer.
11: You know, I get, when I'm seeing the flyover and I'm actually there and the planes are coming low and the flag, I get the chills, right? But then I talk to you and learn your story. And part of me is like, you know what? Instead of spending $50,000 flying these planes overhead, my veteran shouldn't have to be fighting for a place to live, mm-hmm. fighting for mental health, mm-hmm. fighting for food. They shouldn't have to be fighting at all. They've already fought. Right. The payment, if you will, or the payback should be, we're going to help you reintegrate into society and use the skills you've learned there to become productive members of society. And I guess the frustration I certainly have, and you got to tell me if I'm off base because I'm tangential to this. I work with veteran, but criminal defense attorney standpoint, there's a lot of lip service to it.
7: Yes.
11: And not a lot of substance sometimes. Yes.
7: On those flyovers, something that actually frustrates me, and do your research on this one because I may say this incorrectly. So when I seen those things, same thing, man. I got a freedom boner, brother. I was like, yeah, America. I love it, brother. And then you're at Chiefs game. And then, oh, you know how it is, man. America.
11: Yeah.
7: And I do my research on it. Come to find out, you would think that, you know, they have the presence of the advertising that happens there by the United States military at the Chiefs Stadium.
11: Uh-huh.
7: You would think that would be, you know, in kind, something, you know, or discount, something of that nature. I apologize if I do this correctly. The NFL receives, I think, $50,000 per spotlight from the United, from the DOD, from the Department of Defense to advertise there. Cause that's what it is advertising.
11: Right, right.
7: Yes, it is Americanism. There's no doubt about that. But the flyover, that cost the DOD, the advertisement that cost, I was like, and that blew my mind. Cause I'm like, you're getting a free time for patriotism. This is where you can really enact that American spirit. Everything you're saying, David, why wouldn't you make it free for the Department of Defense to advertise or whatever they're doing? They turn a profit. The NFL turns a profit off what they do.
11: Mm.
7: That's very disheartening. Like, that took my freedom boner down, man. Really, I went from a boner to a half a chill right away. I was like, come on, bro. What's going on?
11: By the way, I'm going to pledge to you, I'm going to use the term freedom boner in a conversation at some point in the near future.
7: it's a good one.
11: what sort of misconceptions does the public have about homelessness or veterans or unhoused mm-hmm. veterans? And what have you learned from your work or personal experiences that you'd like people to know?
7: Two things, and this is both. Number one is being a veteran does not mean you are entitled to VA services. Kind of hit the conversation we had there earlier. Huge misconception there. Two, and you actually said this in your opening, and I love it. We're all not heroes, brother. We are pulled from the lower social economical demographics of America. If you look at who the military is primarily comprised of, it is poor people. Mm. It doesn't make a difference what color you are. One common thread there is that you are usually economically disadvantaged. So holding us in a high regard, I love it, but in accordance with who we are as a person. Does that make sense? You see the veteran title, and you get a specific image, and you're going to act with me in a certain way. But once you start to realize who I am as a person, that can go up or down. Either way it goes, adjust from there. Don't just be like, oh, he's a veteran. It's okay.
11: But I guess for me, what I'm hearing, though, is that why don't I start with you're a person?
7: Yes.
11: And that's it.
7: That's you hit, David. I'm sorry. I got excited. Okay. Yes.
11: All right.
7: That's all it is. Like, take the veteran thing away. Right. I'm just a person, brother. Yes, I love that.
11: Well, I would say you're a person.
7: Yes.
11: And thank you for your service.
7: That's fair as well. But I've noticed there that sometimes it's the other way around. You're a veteran. You can do no wrong. That guy's doing it right. He's a hero. No, I'm a soup sandwich like everybody else, brother.
11: Mm.
7: Second one is in the homeless aspect. This is one I've seen from, this is the thing that changed my mind. People always assume, I would say always assume, but there's a misconception that homeless people are lazy.
11: Mm.
7: And that is the farthest thing from the truth. And I'm going to give you a real world example.
11: Yeah.
7: Missouri, north side of the bridge, Broadway, there's an encampment over there. There's whole encampments on that side. I watched a homeless gentleman with an air condition and a 10-speed walk up one side of the levee with the 10-speed on his shoulder and the air condition on the other, walk down the other side of the levee, and then go to his encampment. I'm not sure if you had the joy of walking the Missouri levee and what that is, but it's about 45 to 100 feet at a 60-degree angle up with rocks about as big as this chair.
11: Mm.
7: And it's no small hike. So would a lazy person
11: take
7: a bike up and down a levee and then in air condition for an amount, and the closest bus stop off the top of my head is off of, as soon as you cross the bridge, as soon as you cross Heart of America, right there by the park there, that's the closest bus stop. That's still a 20-minute walk. Would a lazy person do that? To me, no.
11: Sure.
7: They have misguided energy. And that's what I got to do as a social worker, was guide their energy. Hey, brother, I love the hustle you have here, but if we could put some of that energy instead of just scrapping this, because he was scrapping the air conditioner, right, and it made sense why he was doing it. If we could put this energy and effort into something else, I get the bike thing, but I got him a bus pass. I squared him away. He loved that. He took that energy and put it into a job. Now, the job didn't last for a long time because there's a myriad of things that work on the individuals. But the basis of it is individuals who are unhoused or homeless, they're not lazy. It's just misguided energy. They need somebody to give them that direction.
11: I think as a society, we like labeling people and putting them in boxes.
7: Hmm?
11: So you're military, you're a veteran, first responder, you're a hero, and thank you for your service for that. But then if you're not honorably discharged, if you don't have a home, if you get in trouble with the law, there's a dehumanization that happens and sometimes translates even to people not caring about your constitutional rights.
7: Mm-hmm.
11: From what you're describing, military life has some parallels to experiences one might have in prison, and the reintegration challenges are even more similar. Do you also see a similarity there? And I mean, does your work with veterans affect your perception of non-veterans who had experienced homelessness or were convicted of a crime?
7: Great question. Simple answer is no. I get along the easiest socially with people who have been incarcerated.
11: Mm.
7: From a personal story, as I said, I was a young man, kind of rambunctious youth. Several of my close friends, no longer my friends, associates now in life, they've all done serious time, state and or federal. In my family, I've had two individuals have served some time as well, both state and federal. And the similarities between my cousins who have been incarcerated and me and my brother who have been indoctrinated, they are parallel, brother.
11: Really?
7: It is spot on. One, obviously we're family. That's a given.
11: Sure.
7: But then we understand hierarchy. We understand regiment. We understand those. We understand why it's so important to make your bed. Mm-hmm. Very small things like that. So it isn't, from a social aspect, no challenges there. The challenge is, as you noted, when it comes back to reintegration. What I've noticed is that the individual who's been incarcerated is not going to have as many options as available. So they have to be a little more stringent in how they act during that time frame. So maybe you got two job offers. I can take one, but I can't lose this job. Versus a veteran who's different system, right? Individuals who are transitioning out of service usually go through about 6 to 7 jobs in their first year out of service.
11: Really?
7: Oh, yeah. I actually went through 4 different jobs myself in that first year out because I didn't know where I belonged. And also, back to what I was saying earlier about being homeless and having services and amenities available, the individual who's incarcerated has to stay in that position. They are constrained by societal constraints because if I don't have the job, I don't have a roof over my head, right?
11: Oh, interesting.
7: If I'm a disabled veteran and I got 100% disability and the customer didn't talk to me right, hey, check it out. I'm out. I'm done with this. I have more options available to me. So for the veteran, the reintegration challenge is finding something that's fulfilling, something that fills their cup. So for me, it wasn't until VCP that I found something that actually filled my cup because my job at AutoZone didn't.
11: Mm.
7: My job at wholesale grocers didn't. What else was I? My job at FedEx didn't. So for the individuals incarcerated, they don't have a choice. I have to be here at this location. I have to be at FedEx, even though I don't want to work here because there's nobody else going to hire me. So those are some of the differences that you'll see in that space. But that's for the reintegration part. When it comes to like us getting together as homies in society, it works pretty well usually.
11: And so you're saying that the shared experience, then the people that have been incarcerated, whether they've been veterans or not, that shared experience just creates a community, if you will. Mm-hmm. And you're able to see that when you work with individuals that are come across people, I assume going to various places in town
7: mm-hmm.
11: where you have people that have been incarcerated but aren't veterans.
7: Mm-hmm.
11: There's a relationship there and a relatability there because of somewhat though.
7: I think the first one is presentation. Mm-hmm. I'm going to give a little lived experience as well. So I'm down here on Southwest Boulevard. So I grew up on the west side. And I have a military prison build. And they're both the same. And I say that because I got asked several times with my shirt off, my wife beater on, and my normal street clothes. Mm-hmm. People would ask me how long I had been in for, how long I was incarcerated because of my build. And that's hilarious because if you think about it, you're in the military or incarcerated. A lot of calisthenics. You're not using a lot of free weights. You're doing a lot of body weight movements. Yeah. So a lot of us have chicken legs and big upper bodies. And that's the same thing for individuals who are incarcerated. So that's one. It's the physical presentation that always, you know, connect individuals. The tattoos are a big, you know, delineation right there. You're gonna have a lot of different tattoos than being incarcerated than in service. But at first take, you're like, I really can't tell. And that's happened to me quite often.

0: but there are, at least far as I know, and probably something that you may know of, I don't think there are any reintegration programs that are out there. I don't think they go through like a, so at minimum, they put us through this thing at one time. It was called TAPS, which is a horrible acronym for the military because TAPS is the slow end of the day, usually associated with funerals.
1: Wow.
0: For us, it's transition assistance program. It's supposed to help you, you know, get out of the military. All it really does is give you a resume and they say, see you later. But I don't even know if that's available for prisoners, or is there anything like that for anybody just leaving?
1: We don't. The work I do generally is trying to avoid them going into prison. But the irony that they would call that program TAPS.
0: Isn't that horrible?
1: I mean, someone had to. I mean, I don't know what.
0: We're on the same page. I remember. So it used to be called ACAP, the Army Career Assistance Program. And in 2010, somewhere in that region, because after I got off active duty, they changed it to TAPS. And it was something assistance program. I was like, that's just a horrible transitional assistance program. Something like that. But it's a horrible name for a program because we associate that once again with final day, and you always claim at military funerals. Mm. I mean, I guess in the comical aspect, it's very, very comical that you're getting out. You're going to go do your TAPS now. It's like, Lord, but it's not really the best on your psyche.
1: If someone wants to learn more about VCP or get involved, how can they go about doing that?
0: I appreciate that. They would go to our webpage, veteranscommunityproject.org, and we've made that as user-friendly as possible. So if they want to volunteer, there's a tab that says volunteer. You can give maybe you're a carpenter and your skill is carpentry. You want to give a specialized skill, we'll work with you, brother. Maybe if you just want to do some goodwill and get out there, pass out some Lickies and Chewies and stuff, some snack packs, we'll square you away. We've also made it easy to give as well. If you're looking to donate, we do not take anything, we do not take refurbished items. Nothing gently used, for our house is all brand new. There's an Amazon wish list so you can furnish a house. Mm-hmm. Or if you want to just give, hey, I just want to give some dollars and cents, it's all squared away there. You can also check out our stories about everything that we do, changing lives daily. The VCP, Veterans Community Project webpage, has all of our updates on all of the amazing wins we have. And it's actually a weird thing to say, not weird, but blessed and beautiful, that we have so many wins in our organization daily.
1: Mm-hmm.
0: It's hard to choose which one we should highlight.
1: That's wonderful.
0: Because when you are housing so many people, whether it is a single man or a woman or a family, it's a generational change, it doesn't make a difference. They're all wins. Getting somebody new dentures versus getting somebody a car, these are all wins.
1: Yeah.
0: Getting somebody their first ID or their first address, it may not seem like a big deal to any of us, but that's a huge win. I mean, the organization is so powerful that we have so many wins. It's just like, man, we're doing so much good here. Who gets that shine? They all get the shine. They all get their time, and we're all here together.
1: Give me the web address one more time.
0: VeteransCommunityProject.org.
1: Vincent Morales, thank you so much for taking the time to be here.
0: Thank you very much, David. I appreciate it. And also, I hear this quite often because it was very uncomfortable to me for a long time when people would walk up and say, thank you for your service. Mm. It's not uncomfortable anymore. That's because I've come up with something. Thank you for being an American worth serving for, David.
1: Mm.
0: That means the world to me. The fact that I'm here and I'm worth an American worth serving for that understands the collective. That's the best thing ever in my life, brother. Wow. So thank you for letting me be your guest today.
1: Oh, you're welcome. And thank you for saying that.

0: Slap Tracks with DJ Megan X, where I don't just play that music, I slay that music.
1: Slay, slay, we're born to break the rules.
0: Good morning, Kansas City. This is DJ Megan X right here on Slap Tracks, just like it says, where I don't just play that music, I slay that music. And I stepped in this morning to announce that last week I had a request for a song. The name of the song was Party by an artist that I didn't recognize his legal name, but his artist name is Dio. And I let the caller know that while I was definitely wanting to put it on the playlist, I needed to make sure that it was acceptable to be on the playlist. So yes, it is my first song today. This is Party by Dio. I'm going to follow it up with a ton more music today. A lot of the music is going to be really chill, kind of like our weather right now, just gorgeous out there. No humidity, which is what Kansas City loves, no humidity. So that's delightful as well. So just sit back for today's show and enjoy. But this first song's a little on the up. Should get us going for the show, but then we're just going to chill. Lots of great music today. It's DJ Megan X.

And that was a request. Thank you, caller, for requesting that. That was Amazing Sunset by Earthborn Elipian. Sorry, I have been practicing that name, and I had it fine. And every time I get on air is when I always have a hiccup. So, yes, Earthborn Elipian. That was his really nice kind of jazzy kind of R&B, kind of reggae, Amazing Sunset. All right, right before that, we had Otis Kane with Aaron Childs and Monday. And then we had Dua Saleed. She is Sudanese-American out of L.A. with her song Firestorm. And we're going to keep this whole playlist rolling. We're going to switch it just a teeny little bit. We still got that R&B vibe. Thank you, caller, for making your request. And again, the call line, in case you don't know what it is 816-931-5534. And if you're from that texting generation where talking on the telephone is as immoral, then you're welcome to text us, because that text line is the same number as our phone line. So feel free to text me, ask me something, tell me a comment about an artist, or request a song. It's totally cool with me. All right, we wanted to do a little shout out because I'm really working hard on recognizing all the people from all over the United States listening in. And Birmingham, Alabama, welcome to the show. Really appreciate seeing you. Also, Providence, Rhode Island, nice to see you. Of course, I see St. Louis. Of course, Kansas City is blown up with beautiful colors. And Chicago, I see you tuning in this morning. Thank you. I will be seeing the beautiful people of Chicago tomorrow. I happen to be heading that direction. And I will shout out some more of our listeners in a little bit as well, because we've got listeners all over the country right now, and I so appreciate that. Of course, that's our streaming stuff, and I know that those of you that are listening in your homes or in your car to the actual radio, I truly, truly appreciate that. And thank you all for the calls that come in. I really appreciate those, because it helps me make a better show for you, the listener. All right. Chinkumani with Mio Bonita and Dios Mios by Sonny Lucas on here. And I have Bernick with Say Yes and Kalini and Brandy with I Need You. And then Keisha with War with Heaven. So those are the songs that you're going to hear right now. Let's just keep this music going.

KKFI, in coordination with Big Dudes Music and Newfound Music, presents Community Roots on August 29th at 1 p.m. Join us at 3817 Broadway for a performance by Malik Azrael, with Bill Sundahl joining to talk about all the things happening at the Crossroads Music Festival coming up on September 12th. 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
1: DJ Megan X here. Want to take a moment to rewind a little bit and give some backstory about a couple of artists here. Actually, in my opinion, this is an on-air romance between two artists, and I have put this together before I actually did any deep dive to examine if my hypothesis was correct, and my instinct was pretty much on point. I'm speaking about Sonny Lucas and Mio. And Mio's song was "This Song Is Not About You." That was the song that we heard earlier. And then we heard Sonny Lucas's Dos Mio. And it is a song, as it's written, it is exploring a Soul City romance. Sonny Lucas is mirroring the feelings of falling in love with a girl with his growing love for the city. Now, backstory on Sonny. Sonny is from China. He sings in five different languages, but he knows many, many, many more. And the song itself, the lyrics describe romantic walks along the Han River and a secretive dinner time, and dinner dates that are all in secret. And it's just kind of him building a story, telling about how he's falling in love. Now, the interesting thing is that Dios Mio translates specifically to "my God" in Spanish. However, as I suspected, the Mio refers to the woman that he is falling in love with. And so therefore, according to the article that I did end up reading, it has a double meaning with both strong emotion and very intimate feelings. Sonny tends to sing a little bit of R&B, hip hop, some pop. He has a lot of warmth and a romantic vibe in a lot of his songs. And the interesting thing is, and this is a straight quote from him, is that this song is about perspective. When you fall for somebody, everything changes. The streets feel warmer, the lights look brighter, and the entire city becomes part of your love story. So singing in English, Spanish, and Korean felt natural for me because love itself doesn't belong to just one language. And that is a direct quote from him. And I found it very interesting when I was, often when I look at artists and their songs, I look at their credits. I want to see who the lyricist was, who was the composer, who was the producer. The interesting thing is Dios Mio came out in 2026, as did "This Song Is Not About You" with Mio, and several of Mio's songs have just come out this year. And they have almost all been written by Sonny. So, like I said, it kind of an on-air romance, over the airwaves romance, if you will. It's like him telling her how much he really finds her enjoyable and romantic and attractive, and he really is falling in love with her. And in order for him to show her that, he's writing her music for her. She's putting them out on the airwaves. They are very, very successful songs for her. Very, very interesting. He will actually be here in Kansas City in September on the 18th, and I am going to snag him for an interview here on the 17th because I am mesmerized by, one, his ability to sing in five different languages so fluently. I mean, he code switches in the song so effortlessly. And then I know that he speaks many more languages than just the five that he sings in. So I am, like I said, mesmerized and really want to make sure I get an interview with him here at the station. All right. Well, that's a little bit of backstory. So that was Sonny Lucas falling in love with Mio, him writing her songs, him secretly divulging the name of his love interest in his song. And that's just one of his songs. He's gotten so many more. He sang an entire song in French that we've played. He's got an entire one in German. And when I asked him about it, he kind of laughed. He goes, "Oh, only the French will appreciate that one. And oh, the German one, oh, I was just there at an event in my concert in Germany, and so I did that song." just like off the hip, right? I mean, how talented is an artist like that? Okay, so we are moving on. I have Save with Before, a new song. Oh, by the way, you were just listening to Hero the Band with Fire with Fire, and then Jaya Farah with August, and as I said, Mio earlier. So we are coming up with Sava with Before, and then The Love I Need with Ruby Andrews, and then Neiman, Outside Myself, and Mile Towers with Carita Feliz. So those are the songs coming up right now. Let's just see and hear Before, which is a brand new song.

tracks. Well, I don't just play that music. I slay that music. This is DJ Megan X. Also reminding you, when I spell out slap tracks, I tap capitalize the A's because it's for all artists. And when I say all artists, that's exactly what I mean, because Sabe, he is from KwaZulu. And I've had artists from New Zealand, Australia, from Kazakhstan, from Nigeria, all over the world. And I want to pay respects to all of those artists because, again, music is universal. Okay, we have Outside Myself with Neiman up next. And boy, did I butcher poor Mike Towers' name when I announced earlier. Yes, it's Mike Towers and it's Carita Files and coming up. And then Lucky Day with Leon Thomas, Fly You Out. That is a brand new song. I pulled it Friday. And Talk It Over with Leon Bridges coming up as well. And then Hojin coming through. And then another Neiman song with Jesse Barrera with 100. Got a lot of new songs here. Got a lot of older songs. Hope you just loved Ruby Andrews. She passed just about a week and a half ago, so I played that song for tribute to her. But again, that was what you just heard, The Love I Need by Ruby Andrews. But now we have Outside Myself with Neiman.

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2: All right, it is DJ Megan X right here with Slap Tracks, where I play music from all over the world. And let me tell you, woo, do I have some shout-outs today. Oh, my goodness. I will tell you what you've been listening to. But first on my list is a shout-out to California, because Neiman just texted me and said he was listening. Okay, that's so cool. I've played two of his songs. I played 100 and then Outside Myself. Outside Myself is his brand new song from this year. So, wow. That was pretty cool to get a text from him. So thank you, Neiman. Also, Toronto, thanks for tuning in. So excited to see you listening. Also, Newark. And I also see Lawrence. Love you, Lawrence. Olathe, that's so awesome. Wichita, Hutchison, Washington, D.C. Oh, my gosh, so many great cities tuning in. Of course, Kansas City's huge, but even the smaller cities show up separately. And then I see Washington, D.C. Again, I said Hutchison, but a new one for me, Ringe, New Hampshire. Did I pronounce that correct? I'm not really sure. It's spelled R-I-N-D-G-E. I hope I pronounced it correctly. It's a city in New Hampshire that I'm not familiar with. But hey, shout out to everybody. Thank you so much for listening in. Always makes my heart happy. Okay, so the last couple of minutes, we've got 30 minutes left to the show, or about 28. We had just been hearing Eric Bellinger's new one, Closure, and then Ruth B. with Jealous. Oh, love the vibe in that song with her. And then, yes, I did throw some BTS in there with Please. It's just such a great R&B vibe. Oh, and it's just really begging people. The song's about, can you just be close to me? Can you hug on me? Can you just say that you're there? It's not necessarily a love song as much as it's like, I just need people around me. I just need you to be part of my life. So that's the storyline behind Please. And then Hojin with Pick Up Your Phone. And then I've already said, of course, 100 by Neiman, and Hojin's coming through. All right. We are going to go right into a song, a new song called Love Lust. Well, it's newer. I have not played it before. With Tina Carson and Jay Maddie. Hadn't played anything from Jay Maddie in a while. And then Amber Noel with Show and Tell. And I learned about this particular song in a drama that I had been watching. And as I said to you guys before, I always listen to the music in the dramas, the movies, etc., because a lot of times they have some pretty good music in those various dramas, music, movies, etc. This one particularly came out, the movie was The First Lady of BMF, and that was a movie I watched over the weekend, and so that's where this song of Show and Tell is coming. And then I've got Sunny with Sunkiss. So let's just go on with the music and see how many more songs I can get in for you.

How did you like that brand new one by Mariah Carey? You can tell it was Mariah Carey, right? Because of that high octave that she sings so, so well. It's a classic, classic sign that it's a Mariah Carey song. That is Didn't Mean to Turn You On with Rochelle Jordan in there. So much more music. And if you really like what you heard today, well, you know, I can always push out this playlist to you on a text message. It's just a push notification, nothing else, no spam. So if you like it, you can text Slap It, S-L-A-P-I-T, to 84483. I push out the playlist every week right after the show, so you can listen to it again if you'd like. Or if you weren't sure about what the song was, well, you can hear it again, and it will also list the actual music that you were listening to. So there, that's it. Slap It at 84483. That's my push notification account, so feel free to let me know. Okay, just letting you know that DJ Thundercuts is on his way into this studio. I only have a few more songs. I've got Aston with Real. I've got Paul Bill Jr.'s new one, Prettiest Girl in the Room, coming up. And Jaylon Ashan with Timing. And I'm hoping to pull us on out. Yes, I'm hoping to pull us on out for the day with Return of the Mac. That is my goal. So I hope I can get to it. See me next week right here, DJ Megan X.

0: My mom said to me, find someone who can give you everything. And I said, Mom, I already have everything. I am a rich man. I am a rich man.
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3: 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The KKFI Arts KC Go page is loaded with entertainment ideas, and here's a few of your many options. Nerman Museum of Contemporary Art at the Johnson County Community College campus in Overland Park is presenting another Light Up the Lawn concert. Coming August 28th, it's Found a Job, an 8-piece band playing music of the Talking Heads. Bring your blankets, lawn chairs, and picnic baskets, but please, no alcohol. Kansas City's Social Singing Club invites you to sing together at an event dedicated to the art of the canon and round, run by Grace O'Dell. Canons and rounds are pieces of music where different groups sing the same melody, starting at different times. It's one of the easiest and most beautiful ways to create harmony. No musical experience or prep is necessary. All the music will be taught at the event. Just come ready to sing. This happens at the Kansas City Public Library Plaza Branch on Saturday, September 12th, 2:30 p.m. at 4801 Main Street, KCMO. Annual Kansas City Irish Fest is dedicated to promoting the culture, music, character, and history of Ireland and of the Irish people who call Kansas City home. This year, headliners will include the Elders, Gaelic Storm, and Scythian. There's more to do beyond listening to music. You can check out shops, food and beverages, as well as activities using Irish themes and traditions. The festival also offers activities for children, from bouncing castles and face painting to silent disco and scavenger hunts. This comes your way at Crown Center on Friday, September 4th from 5 until 11 p.m., Saturday, September 5th, 11 until 11, and on Sunday, September 6th from 11 until 10 p.m. For more information on these and many other events in our area, go to kkfi.org/artskcgo.
4: 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Hello, people. Mi gente. It is DJ Thundercuts. Hey, how are you, friends? Mis amigos. I am going to play you some records today. This is the show In the Groove, coming to you every Monday noon to 2 p.m. Play vinyl on the radio. It is pumped out to you either through the internet or through radio waves. And today, I'm in a Latin rhythm mood. I did a Colombian man's 40th birthday party, so I'm kind of like riding the wave of those Latin rhythms, and I'm going to ride them all the way into this show. So there'll be some salsa, there'll be some cumbia, some Latin funk, Latin psych. It'll be kind of like contemporary Chicano soul, a lot of it from the Penrose label, which is a subsidiary of Daptone soul label. So if you're familiar with any of that, this is going to be a show that you will enjoy. All right, well, so let's just get into it. Since I was DJing for a Colombian man, I was

Well, let's just start off with one of the most well-known Colombian salsa artists and songs. This is Fruco with El Preso.

All right, Casey, I hope that gets you moving. I love Latin rhythm percussion. It's so much fun. The time signatures are kind of challenging for me, you know. It's not 4/4, so I'm like, at least not to me. I'm like trying to get to, but I like that challenge, that rhythmic challenge, for me. But yeah, it's start off with basically some Colombian salsa. Start off with Fruco y sus tesos with El Preso. Then Joe Arroyo y la Verdad with Mundo Cruel, Cruel World. And then follow that up with Miche Sarmiento y su Combo Bravo with Mírame San Miguel. I've been practicing my Duolingo, I will have to say. My pronunciation is okay. Then the last track had like this tropical salsa fuzz psych vibe. Really interesting blend of sounds. That was Jimmy Salcedo y su Onda Tres with Maranguango. That was, yeah. So we're just playing some Latin rhythms today. I've got some 70s stuff. We're going to get into some Fania Records right now, which is out of New York. They really took over, or at least they were one of the leaders in the 70s salsa explosion. But, I don't know. It was such a great label because it's just, I don't know, it's kind of indicative of what was going on culturally in the United States. And there's also excellent music. So that combination is two things that I love. If you're going to have cultural significance and you're going to make it sound beautifully musically, you're going to have a fan in me. So let's start it off with just, this is a pretty standard salsa cut by the Puerto Rican Willie Colon with Cheche Cole.

0: Hi, I'm Russ Simmons with Freeze Frame, KKFI's weekly look at the newest cinematic fare in theaters and streaming. The formative years of famed gastronome Anthony Bourdain are the focus of the drama Tony. Dominique Sessa plays the callow and self-centered 19-year-old in a highly fictionalized tale loosely adapted from Bourdain's best-selling autobiography, Kitchen Confidential. It may not be authentic, but a sharp cast and thoughtful script make Tony a full-flavored coming-of-age drama. The wacky cinematic experiment Teenage Sex and Death at Camp Miasma is a blood-soaked love letter to slasher films with a lesbian twist. Hannah Einbinder plays a filmmaker who tries to recruit a reclusive screen queen, played by Gillian Anderson, to come out of retirement for a slasher reboot. Filmmaker Jane Schoenbrunn's grisly opus is very imaginative, but ultimately, Teenage Sex and Death at Camp Miasma becomes excessively self-indulgent. From the other end of the cinematic universe comes the beautifully produced but lightweight family fantasy, The Magic Faraway Tree. Andrew Garfield and Claire Foy lead the cast in the story of a struggling urban family that moves to the country where the kids discover a whimsical magic land inside the titular tree. It plays a bit like the poorer cousin of The Wizard of Oz and Willy Wonka, but The Magic Faraway Tree provides an adequate juvenile distraction. All you need to know about the movie Mutiny is that it stars Jason Statham. That means it's a thriller packed with action and not too much logic. Statham plays a billionaire's bodyguard who gets framed for his boss's murder. He winds up on a cargo ship breaking up a human trafficking ring. Don't ask. Mutiny is silly, but mostly delivers the action goods. Well, that's it for this edition of Freeze Frame. Until next time, I'm Russ Simmons with Fox 4 and KKFI-FM. Freeze Frame!
1: Kansas City, I hope you're enjoying the Latin Rhythm Records. I am. Puts me in a good mood. Monday. Some of you are starting your week off. Some of my service industry friends, this is your day off. So I hope everybody's having a good time. We can all come together on this Monday for In the Groove. All right. We did a little short little Fania set out of New York. The standard Willie Colon, Che Cole. Then got real smooth with it, more like Mexican salsa. Roberto Reina with Se Esconde Porque Me Debe. And then one of my favorites, Ray Barreto, Cocinando. He did a record called Acid that, man, it's fantastic. I can see the orange album cover. Anyway, sorry, fade it off. I love Ray Barreto a lot. Super great. And I think I'm going to I want to play maybe one or two more off the Fania label and then maybe open it up to a little bit more broader, you know, like kind of said, Latin funk, a little Latin psych, and eventually get into some cumbia, maybe towards a little bit later, maybe right after the 1 o'clock hour. So without further ado, let's get into another Fania artist, Monguito with Flora.

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1: KC Mo, yes, yes. 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It's a great festival with local acts. Great, just musical characters that will just be that may not be playing, but just people that are important to the local music scene. So yeah, we, you know, as you know, there's a, as you may or may not know, actually, there's been a little bit of a gap in funding. So this is a great way for you to get some great local music and also support KKFI. So yes, Crossroads Music Festival. Please go, please attend. And, dare I say, I promise you'll have a good time. That is, those are some heavy words. I try not to make promises, but you will enjoy it. Yes, so I want to thank my mom for listening. She's got a tough job. She's in charge of Jenny today, but she's dancing to the salsa music. Sent me a little video, made me laugh. I loved it. So, yeah, and shout out to High Horse Kid for always tuning in and supporting. It's been great, so I appreciate all the listeners. And what did we do? We started that off with two Fania records, Monguito, El Único y Su Conjunto with Flora. Then we got a little Latin soul. I love Joe Batan. He's still alive. I just looked to see if he was performing anytime soon. Last time it looked like he performed was 2025, but I would love to travel to go see him perform. But that was Uptown, nice little New York Latin soul vibe. Then we got into like a little Latin jazz with Mango Santa Maria with Tacos. A little pop and crackle on that one. It happens from time to time. All my records are not perfect, so... but that reminds you that you are listening to vinyl on the radio. So, you know, I know for some people it can be maybe annoying or distracting, because you get all your, you know, all digital music, fairly clean. But, you know, these are records. These are lived items. They've traveled. They've been in people's hands and they show a little bit of wear, just like the human body. So anyways, all right. Let's go a little Latin funk. I've been kind of just throwing it all different directions the last couple songs. Why not just keep it going? This is a Latin funk track by El Chicano with Viva la Raza.

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Hello, hello world. I am DJ Thundercuts, and I play all vinyl. This is the show In the Groove every Monday, noon to 2 p.m. Central Standard Time. And I play vinyl records on the radio. I have a lot of records. If anyone has ever been to my house, they've seen my record room, and they can confirm that I have a lot of records, and it goes a lot of places, and which is fun for me because every Monday it changes. I don't stick with necessarily a genre format. I just stick with a medium, which is vinyl records. And so far it's been the 7-inch 45 RPM record. All right. So we went a lot of places, in that quick little, 3-song set. I went with like Latin funk, El Chicano, Viva la Raza. Then we got kind of really put the Afro in the Afro-Cuban vibe with the Tameo All-Stars with Ure Sasa. Then the last track is Conjunto Azoto, and that was the track San Salvador, which is like Latin disco. So, yeah, there you go. That's where we're at. So, coming up in the next hour, what do we have? So I'm gonna play another Colombian record. This is like, I don't know. It's not salsa. It's like a psychedelic, just Latin psych. Let's just leave it at that. Sometimes just, I can't identify it well enough. So we're just going to call it Latin psych. And then I think I'm going to try to play some cumbia. So that'll be some old school cumbia, a little bit of contemporary cumbia. And I think we'll end the set out with like, just more modern Latin rhythm. So that could be some of that Chicano soul that I mentioned on Penrose. It could be some, Latin funk, a little mix of things, Latin soul, that all, or more, you know, modern. All right, without further ado, let's get into this fun little Latin psych track. This is by Afro.

KKFI, in coordination with Big Dudes Music and You Found Music, presents Community Roots on August 29th at 1 p.m. Join us at 3817 Broadway for a performance by Malik Azrael, with Bill Sundahl joining to talk about all the things happening at the Crossroads Music Festival coming up on September 12th. This event is open to the public.

Hello, Casey. It's been a little bit. I let that I like to do a nice long opening set for that 1 o'clock hour. Hope you enjoyed that as well. Oh man, all right, where did we start off? We started off with it actually was a cumbia record. I said it was like psych, but I forgot it just had that psych intro and then it goes into cumbia. My bad. Started off with Afro Sound, Tiro al Blanco, then went with the instrumental by Los Darlings de Juan Uco. That was Merjuana, then Mango Santa Maria with El Pussycat, and then what was? I went with Los Angeles Negros with Háblame. Beautiful. I love the way they sing. It's just so sweet and oh man, just very chill, very relaxing. Then the Latin Brothers with El Palito de Limon. That was featuring Joe Arroyo. Then I got into another cumbia. Los Blancangua with La Mujer Cubra, sorry. Then Los Ecos por un Caminito. Did a see this is the Peruvian or Colombian cumbia track, Los Capis with El Zal. Then the last track, Grupo Cual Dinastía Pedraza with Amor Regresa Ya with Love Come Back. That was a more contemporary cumbia track. All right, well, the Jazz Canadian is here. He'll be coming up next with Jazz in the Afternoon. I've got you for a little bit longer. I'm gonna maybe do one or two cumbias, and then I'm gonna try to just get into more of the contemporary Latin stuff. So that could be Latin soul, Latin funk. Yeah, that's what we're gonna do. I'm done. I want to play some more records. All right. We've got this one is a fun one. I just got it's a lathe cut record, which and basically it's like a machine cut rather than pressed. And it doesn't matter. But this one is a fun one because it has the some people recognize the horns from Warren G's Regulator, but it's actually the Afro Latin Rock Band track Darkest Light. Anyways, it samples it. It's super dope. Let's just play the damn record. El Dusty with Sax Rhythm.

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1: Kansas City, hello. The time has come to an end. I hope you enjoyed this Latin rhythm-inspired set. Let's see. We started that off with El Dusty Sax Rhythm, then El Quemo with Sonidero Funk, then Luchito y Nestor with Soy Un Hombre, the Spencer Davis group cover, excuse me, then Jason Joshua with Se Acabo, and the last track, Terra Cactus Descalzo. I'm all about love and unity. That's just kind of what I'm always about. Like, so, you know, it's there's so much culture out there that you can access, but you have to be open to it. You know, I don't know. So many of us are like, we're fear driven about the things that we don't know, and other people are like magnets to things that they don't know. And I prefer the latter, and it just expands your own world, your own understanding. And, you know, we should celebrate our differences and not allow them to divide us. That's kind of what makes the human experience pretty unique. You know, we all have different backgrounds, different priorities, different value systems, and I don't know. Celebrate it. Love each other. Learn about each other. Talk to, you know, anyone about something that, you know, if you see them wearing something, ask them, oh, that necklace. Oh, where's that from? You know, we're just so divided. We don't even know our neighbors often. And I just want to encourage people to take that little bit of leap of faith to interact with your fellow humans. We're actually all generally pretty nice. That's a generality. Now, don't get me wrong. There are some rotten apples out there, but, you know, they're not going to spoil the whole bunch. So anyways, thank you for tuning in. I'll be back next week. And we are more alike friends than we are unalike. And I will catch you on the flip side. Jazz Canadians coming up next with Jazz in the Afternoon. And play a little snippet of this last track, The Altons, When You Go, That's When You Know, on the Penrose label. All right, Casey, I love you. Peace out.

0: no longer a reliable trading partner, and Canada will look to shore up other trade relationships around the world.
1: We can't control the storm that blows in from Washington. We can, however, chart a new course by building Canada strong at home and diversifying our trading relationships abroad.
0: The rupture threatens a relationship built on decades of free trade, integrated supply chains, and close political ties. Experts say the confrontation could outlast President Trump's tenure in the White House and reshape U.S.-Canadian relations for years. The U.S. is expected to impose harsh new economic sanctions on Iran, in a move the Trump administration is calling an economic D-Day today. Iran says it will respond. The country's currency, the rial, has hit a record low. As Lawrence Brooks reports, the sanctions will further batter Iran's struggling economy.
2: They would add further pressure on an economy already battered by previous sanctions and a U.S. naval blockade. The rial dropped to 2.02 million to the U.S. dollar as trading opened on informal currency markets. Iran's official central bank rate stood at around 1.5 million rial to the dollar, but the informal rate is what most Iranians pay. The currency had already been under pressure before the U.S. and Israel attacked Iran in late February, with double-digit inflation and negative growth. But it's been hitting new record lows, as nearly 6 months of war have taken an even greater toll. Still, U.S. President Donald Trump has been unable to win concessions from Iran, which continues to keep a firm grip on shipping through the Strait of Hormuz. I'm Lawrence Brooks.
0: European leaders are in Ukraine today to help that country celebrate its 35th anniversary of independence. The leaders promise to continue to support Ukraine as Russia's invasion continues. More from William Denslow.
3: Andy Burnham and several EU leaders are in the Ukrainian capital with more than just a message of solidarity. The UK is set to announce that Ukraine can start producing its own British Storm Shadow cruise missiles. Ukraine's stockpile of aerial defences are massively depleted, making Russian strikes increasingly deadly. The EU's pledged more than $7 billion for Kyiv to purchase new defence systems and missiles. In an Independence Day address, President Volodymyr Zelensky called for allies to do more to bring Russia to the negotiating table. William Denslow, Brussels.
0: Thousands of residents of northern Indiana remain without electricity nearly 2 weeks after a violent August 11th storm. Local officials have taken to social media voicing frustration over the lengthy restoration delays. Roughly 9,000 customers in Gary, Indiana, remained without electricity on Sunday. The storm, with high winds of 70 miles per hour to more than 100 miles per hour, swept across northern Illinois and northwestern Indiana on August 11th, knocking down many trees and damaging homes and power lines. The Northern Indiana Service Power Company, or NIPSCO, has come in for criticism for what some are calling a slow response to the outage. Governor Mike Braun has deployed National Guard troops to help clear downed trees and vegetation. Officials say a fast-growing wildfire near Reno was human-caused. The Hawk Fire grew Sunday and is uncontained. Some 42,000 residents have been ordered evacuated and another 45,000 encouraged to leave so that firefighters can reach hot spots more easily. More from Donna Warder.
4: Nearly 14,000 homes have been told to evacuate as a fast-moving wildfire from the Sierra foothills to the edge of the University of Nevada campus has grown to more than 10,500 acres. There is also a county detention facility a few blocks from the outer edge of the evacuation warning area. Governor Joe Lombardo has declared a state of emergency in Washoe County and has mobilized the Nevada National Guard to help police safeguard evacuated neighborhoods. Fire officials say the blaze apparently began Saturday and grew significantly throughout the day with strong gusty winds, low humidity, and dry vegetation. I'm Donna Warder.
0: Those are the Pacifica headlines. I'm Max Pringle.
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6: Well, happy Monday to everyone out there. It is an absolutely lovely day.

here in Kansas City, Missouri, and the Kansas City Metroplex in general. And we want to thank you who are listening over the airwaves at 90.1. And of course, all of you listening all over the world via the magic of the intranet web. It's Charlie Parker week. And that's a big week, folks, because this is where Charlie Parker is from. And I don't think it's quite the same deal. Even though he is celebrated all over the world, they don't get to claim him like we do. So we're going to start off with a little anthropology, the one written by Charlie Parker and Dizzy Gillespie. This is from 2024. And the Jazz Canadian, one of his favorite big bands, the WDR Big Band, featuring trumpeter Scott Wenholt from an album they did called Heading East on the WDR Jazz label. And this is Charlie Parker's Anthropology.

Yeah, I agree with that crowd. Scott Wenholt, man, dude can play the trumpet. Holy cow. We also heard from Billy Tess on piano, Ludwig Nuss on trombone, excuse me, and Paul Heller on the tenor saxophone, and that is the WDR Big Band playing Charlie Parker's Anthropology. Well, we're going to switch now to the West Coast and the city of Vancouver in British Columbia, and this is the Corey Weed's Little Big Band from 2023, the album called Home Cooking on the Cellar Music label, and this is a tune by Michael Weiss called Power Station.

And that was Corey Weeds and his Little Big Band from the album Home Cookin'. That was Michael Weiss's tune called Power Station and arranged by Jill Townsend. We heard great solos by Corey Weeds on the tenor saxophone, Brad Turner on the trumpet, and Chris Gestrin on the piano. Again, all on the Cellar Music label. Well, last year, we had the incredible opportunity to get to know Anat Cohen. And man, just to meet her, she is a bright light is all I can say, and an amazing clarinetist. She had an album in 2012 called Claroscuro on the Anzac Records label. And this is a tune written by the piano player in this cut, Jason Lidner, and it's called Anat's Dance.

Wow, you mean that's the way the clarinet's supposed to sound? Oh my goodness, how would I know? That's amazing. Annette Cohen, the album Chiaroscuro. We heard Jason Lindner on the piano, Joe Martin on the bass, and Daniel Friedman on the drums. And wow, she can play. Speaking of people who can play and people who can really write music, that would be Bob Mincer with the great group The Yellow Jackets. And in 2013, they had an album called A Rise in the Road on the Mack Avenue label. And this is a really terrific tune by Bob Mincer called Thank You.

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1: And welcome back to Jazz Afternoon with the Jazz Canadian. And we heard from the Yellow Jackets right before the break. And that's a fabulous group, including Bob Mincer, who you heard on tenor saxophone, Russell Ferrante on the keyboards, piano, Felix Pastorius on the bass, and Will Kennedy on the drums. Well, a few days ago, my good college buddy from North Texas was talking to me about an album from 1988 with the drummer Billy Hart that I had never heard of. And man, hearing him rave about it, I had to get it. And this is from an album by Billy Hart called Raw, just R-A-H. It's on the Gramavision label. And here's a tune he wrote called Nage.

And that was drummer Billy Hart from back in 1988. The tune was called Naj. And you heard Kenny Kirkland on the piano, Buster Williams on the bass, Dave Liebman on soprano saxophone, Eddie Henderson on trumpet, and Ralph Moore on the tenor saxophone. And of course, the leader, Billy Hart, on the drums. Well, we're going to continue now with another kind of obscure tune. I really was not familiar with the Woody Shaw album for sure. It came out in 1980 on the Sony Music label. And this is a tune called Ginseng People, Woody Shaw.

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1: Yep, CMF. It's kind of like our Super Bowl here at KKFI. Before the break, we heard from the great Woody Shaw from a 1980 album called For Sure. He was joined by Carter Jefferson on the tenor saxophonist, Curtis Fuller on trombone, Larry Willis on piano, Stafford James, longtime bass player with Woody, and Victor Lewis on the drums. Well, we're going to continue now with something that, I got to be honest with you, was the very first record I ever bought. And first cut I played when I put the needle down on the turntable back in, good Lord, 1966. I'm trying to think. No, I was a little older than that. Maybe it was in the early 70s, but this was Cannonball Adderley. And I only bought the album because I thought the album cover was cool. And it was a caricature of Cannonball, and he was playing the saxophone. So I bought it. So I'm going to share with you my first listen to a jazz record. Here we go with Fiddler on the Roof.

And that was the classic from the Cannonball Adderley album, Fiddler on the Roof. And that, of course, was the title track, a great traditional song that we heard joining Cannonball, his brother Nat Adderley on the cornet, Charles Lloyd on the tenor saxophone, Joe Zawinul on the piano, Sam Jones on bass, and Lewis Hayes on the drums. Fiddler on the Roof. Well, yesterday marked the birthday of one of, I'm going to say, Kansas City royalty. I don't know any other word than that to describe Bobby Watson. And I'm not sure what birthday it is, but I'm pretty sure it's like he's still 39 the way he's playing. Anyway, we want to wish Bobby a happy birthday. And for all of you, we're going to play an album, a cut from the album, No Question About It. And this is the title cut, Bobby Watson and Horizon.

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1: And this is Jazz Afternoon with the Jazz Canadian. And that was a lot of fun to hear that great cut from the Bobby Watson Library, Bobby Watson and Horizon from the album No Question About It. I think you heard Oren Evans on piano. Ralph Peterson is on the drums. And man, I'm not sure who the bass player is on that one, but bet it's Curtis Lundy. Anyway, we're going to continue now in the 3 o'clock hour with we're going to be talking to my good friend Clint Ashlock in a little bit. But before we do that, we're going to play something from 2010 with Bobby Watson and the UMKC Conservatory Big Band. They had a great album called The Barbecue Suite, and prominently featured would be one Gates Barbecue. And if any of you happen to be watching Ted Lasso, one of the scenes in the first episode in this season is that lovely lady behind the counter who says, "May I help you?" I can't do it that well. Anyway, composed and arranged by Bobby Watson, here is the UMKC Conservatory Big Band.

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1: Can't have that song without that line, can you? Anyway, folks, that is a college big band. And but when I read you the names of some of the players in this band, you will recognize that some of the great work Bobby Watson did at UMKC in raising up a whole new generation of incredible musicians. That rhythm section was Will Crane on piano, Ben Lifer just killing it on the bass, my goodness, Ryan J. Lee on drums, Nick Grinlinton on guitar. The saxophones were Michael Schultz, Steve Lambert, Mario Bennett, Will Sanders. We heard Ryan Sharp on trumpet, Herman Mahari, Aaron Linscheid, John Merlitz, and on the trombones was Ben Saylor, Sarah Braun, Eric Chapman, and Karen Zawaki. And holy cow, what a terrific big band. Well, there's another big band in town, and I've got a recording from that group, and that is the Kansas City Jazz Orchestra. In 2015, had an album called Rhapsody, and this is a lovely arrangement by the artistic director Clint Ashlock of Cole Porter's Every Time We Say Goodbye.

0: And that is some lovely writing by Clint Ashlock with the Kansas City Jazz Orchestra. And again, that was Cole Porter's Every Time We Say Goodbye. The soloists we heard were Mark Kohick on the baritone saxophone, and on that particular cut, Roger Wilder on piano. And again, from back in 2015, Kansas City Jazz Orchestra. Well, I've got a couple of quick messages I'm going to play for you, and we'll be right back with a little more music.
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0: You gotta love it, man. What a great show that guy does, switching to Wednesdays from 4 to 6. And Radio Nicopisa doesn't get any better than that, guys. Anyway, this is Charlie Parker Week. Why do we celebrate it? Because Charlie Parker was born back in 1920 on August 29th. And that coincides, of course, with the Kansas City Jazz Orchestra and Spotlight Charlie Parker celebrating Charlie's birthday. And, you know, again, he is probably the most known Kansas City musician around the world. It doesn't matter where you go. You say Kansas City and people will say Charlie Parker, and they'll be right. And, you know, again, I've told this story before, but growing up as a young man in Canada, of course, very far from Charlie Parker, very far from Kansas City, I was exposed to Charlie's music at a very young age. The first two albums I bought were Cannonball Adderley, Fiddler on the Roof, and the second one was a double album of Charlie Parker's music, and it was a compilation, and there was many, many cuts on it. But the very first cut I played, the very first notes from Charlie Parker I ever heard was Kim, Take One, from Charlie Parker's quartet back in 1955, and I think it was recorded in 52. But anyway, I didn't know that much about the saxophone. I didn't know much about jazz. I didn't know anything about Kansas City. I didn't know what roller coaster I was getting on at that point in life. But I was just starting to play the saxophone. And I guess if you're going to have to hear something right out of the gate, this next cut would be the one you would want to hear. Charlie Parker, Kim.

0: And there we have the great Charlie Parker and the incredibly fast tune called Kim. And I'm joined on the line right now by the artistic director of the Kansas City Jazz Orchestra, Clint Ashlock. How are you?
1: I am great. What a nice tune to listen to before getting to talk to you.
0: I tried to put the metronome on it yesterday, and I can't. It's 3:20 something.
1: Yeah, my metronome calls it unstoppable.
0: Yeah. In other words, you get the metronome and it says, if you have to go faster than this, don't even try. Oh my gosh. That's Clint. That was my first Charlie Parker memory. And again, the only reason I went to that tune was because my brother's name was Kim. And, I was probably 13 years old. And I'm like, of course, had I been smarter, I would have just put the saxophone back in the case and tried dentistry or something. Something easy.
1: Oh man, yeah. No.
0: I I'm not disparaging dentists because being Charlie Parker was harder. I'm sorry. How about your first Charlie Parker memory? What do you? What's your recollection?
1: So it was Parker's Mood, and it was actually when I was in high school. I went to Shawnee Mission North. And my band director, Penny Sneed, who's like a first ballot Hall of Famer, music educator, mm-hmm. just she's the whole reason that I quit my illustrious basketball career to try and focus on music. And
0: it wasn't that you were 4'5".
1: Yeah, that also didn't help. but, you know, it makes for a better story in my mind.
0: Sure.
1: Anyway, so... I asked her when I was kind of really getting into jazz music as my junior in high school, I was like, what do I need to listen to? And no offense to Canadians, but she said, well, it better not be Maynard Ferguson. And so,
0: how dare you?
1: Yeah. So she gave me, kind of a little list of people to get. And I got Kind of Blue. I got Studying Brown, Clifford Brown. Mm-hmm. I got Take Five, or Time Out, I mean. And she told me to get a Charlie Parker album. So I went to the Blockbuster Music at 75th and Metcalf. It definitely doesn't exist anymore.
0: Nope.
1: Not only was it a brick-and-mortar music store, but it was Blockbuster Video's version of that. So both of those things are not around anymore, but... I went in and I found the first three, and a Maynard Ferguson CD. I didn't tell her about that. And, a blue Charlie Parker, is it Capitol or Savoy? I'm blanking on it now, but, it had, a lot of the Miles sides and it had the two or three takes of Parker's Mood. And shortly after that, I got a Roy Hargrove trio album, a drummerless trio album that was all, I think it was called Parker's Mood. And Roy Hargrove quickly became my favorite trumpet player. And I used to listen to his version of Parker's Mood and Charlie Parker's version of Parker's Mood. I listened to it so much on my Iowa CD player that it ruined both of the CDs. I had to buy backup copies of each one of them because I listened to them so much.
0: Wow. Isn't that crazy that I think every musician can probably tell you like their first Charlie Parker moment and that day when your mind was blown that anyone could do that.
1: Yeah. And then I became infatuated with Coco. Mm-hmm. Not that I can play Cherokee very well or anything, at least not at that tempo. But just the sheer number of melodies, you know, and then of course, like, all of the blues. I mean, just I went through a thing for years where I just listened to Parker playing on blues, mm-hmm. and just it's hard to say there's no one like it and no one's ever done it in jazz music because that's not what it's about. But hearing Charlie Parker play on a blues tune is one of the greatest joys I've had in my life. Mm-hmm. Rylander knowing you and having kids.
0: Yeah, that's really, that's a big one. Don't forget that. Yeah, it's amazing. Like, and again, the irony in my own life, I think, is not lost on that. I ran out and bought a book, and I thought it was called Bird Lives. I'm talking about 60 years ago. I don't really quite remember. But anyway, it was the story of Charlie Parker growing up in KCK and living in the Westport district and walking around and playing and you know, just getting shelled at his first session and all these different things. And like, and to think that, you know, this city I didn't even know existed, I would wind up living there and getting to play in some of the same places where Charlie's shadow is still pretty there.
1: Oh, it's so, so beautiful. I mean, it's so cool to have that, to have this music allow you to feel so connected to these artists, you know, and to understand even a little bit of what their lives were like and where they lived and maybe even some of the things that they had to deal with it. You know, some of us are fortunate enough we haven't had to deal with, but we just, we can learn from them in so many ways. And I'm not sure there's a figure you can learn more from than Charlie Parker.
0: Oh, Lord, not at all. So anyway, part of what we're here to talk about a little bit today is Spotlight Charlie Parker. And the Kansas City Jazz Orchestra will be playing on Saturday night at the Folly Theater, and per KKFI policies and the FCC, I am disclosing that I am a part of that orchestra. And but anyway, it's going to be quite a celebration and a unique lineup, I would say.
1: Oh, yeah. I mean, personnel-wise and tune-wise, we've been fortunate enough to be a part of this for, this is the third year, I think, in a row. And with the Kansas City Jazz Orchestra, for those who don't know, it's we have a big band, which is, you know, 18 or so people. And it's some of the really great musicians in Kansas City. We're lucky enough to have so many great arrangers to write this music. For a big band, you know, you have charts that you play and then there's improvisation and stuff with it, you know, but, so every one of our concerts is almost a bespoke thing where our great arrangers, take the subject matter and reimagine it and rewrite it for us and for our artists. And so we get to do that again this year with another whole new lineup of Charlie Parker songs. And then the wrinkle this year is that we are celebrating how important, you know, education, community and student education is in jazz music and arts. And so we're bringing three great performers who are also amazing educators and then three of their young students to join us. So we have six guest artists, Matt Otto, who is at the University of Kansas and has had an illustrious career as a saxophonist and composer and band leader. Stephen Martin, who is at UMKC, who is a phenomenal soloist and artist and human being, and one of his students. And then an up-and-comer you maybe haven't heard of before, but I'm sure after Saturday you'll know him, Bobby Watson. Is his name?
0: He'll get laughed off the stage like Charlie Parker did his first time out. Yeah.
1: Yeah, we're all pulling for the kid. You know, we hope he can make it. But Bobby, who just celebrated a birthday here. And so Bobby's going to join us. And of course he is, I think you could say that, you know, one of the descendants, direct descendants of Charlie Parker, alto saxophonist, one of the truly great artists we've had in the jazz world. And so Bobby is going to be paired with a ninth grader, from Shawnee Mission East, who happens to be a trumpet player, Eli Jansen. So,
0: oh, gee. Good for him.
1: It's going to be pretty cool. Yeah.
0: That's, yeah, I call him Chet Baker Jr.
1: Oh, yeah, he's great.
0: It's like, great. I go, how can this kid be doing that?
1: Yeah.
0: It's amazing. Well, I love that component of it because, you know, again, I was, got here a little early today. I'm talking to the Jazz Diva about just how I wish more of Kansas City was hip to this stuff. I wish more young kids heard the name Charlie Parker. I wish they, you know, they knew who Coleman Hawkins was. I wish that they knew some of these great things. Carmel Jones. I mean, just Kansas City, for me, not being from here, I just look at it and go, this is so rich. Look at all these people. But it's just not as ubiquitous as I wish it was.
1: I know, and it's work that needs to be done, you know, from us who are kind of in the middle of it, playing this music and mm-hmm. teaching this music. I just accepted a job as the interim director of jazz studies at UNKC, and so I'm going to be there with our friends on the front lines, really, mm-hmm. of sharing this music to the younger community and even our younger communities that might happen to be a little bit older than our young community, mm-hmm. Just to try and allow people to experience this music that is so rewarding to us as art and music lovers, but also mm-hmm. it's rewarding to us as human beings with souls that we can take the perspective that these great artists have shared through their lens, through their music. And it makes our lives better too. So,
0: While you were teaching at your other job, I played May I Help You from the Barbecue Suite band. And I wanted to read off every member of that band because, those were yesterday's students in 2010. And today they're Kansas City's all stars. I mean,
1: yeah.
0: what a list. Ben Lifer, Ryan yeah. Lee, Michael Schultz, Steve Lambert, Will Sanders, Ryan Sharp, Aaron Lynchai. I mean, what? But that's the nature of education. And if we don't yeah. have that kind of program, then I'd be nervous about what tomorrow's music would look like.
1: Yeah, likewise, Brad. Yeah. I mean, likewise. It's such a beautiful thing to be able to share, you know, and as we kind of, it's so easy to silo ourselves off, mm-hmm. You know, and just kind of like what we like and watch what we watch and listen to what we listen to. The community aspect of jazz, you know, I mean, that quote that kind of went around from the Miles Davis, Don Cheadle movie, mm-hmm. jazz is social music or whatever. I mean, but it is, you know, it's something to be shared, like a meal, you know.
0: Well, it'll be great. Yeah. And I want to just emphasize, you made such a great point. You know, back in the old days, you could miss a performance by the Basie band on the road because you know what? The next time they came through, they'd be playing the same music. You could hear Buddy Rich. Let me tell you, he's playing Groovin' Hard at every concert. But when you get out and hear an orchestra like the Kansas City Jazz Orchestra, I keep emphasizing to people, it's just a one and done deal, folks. You don't hear it. You don't hear it. It's not recorded. It's not put out there. It's none of those kind of things. And all of these arrangements are original arrangements, just like the one we played every time we say goodbye before you got on the air with us. I mean, what a classic, beautiful arrangement. But, you know, that one at least got recorded. This concert, not so much. So we sure hope people will get out on Saturday night to the Folly Theater, Kansas City Jazz Orchestra. I'm pretty sure tickets are available. You can go to kcjo.org. I'm doing your job for you. And, you know, get out and support because this is a world-class orchestra. And I don't know if everybody knows that yet.
1: Yeah, and I mean, you know, there's definitely no blame to anyone who doesn't know about it. It's our job to kind of evangelize, mm-hmm. you know, what we're doing as artists because our culture today is not really, our culture, our society, not the culture, our society doesn't really, you know, talk about art and talk about these things like maybe we would like for it to be mm-hmm. someday, and we're working toward that, but I'm always reminded when you mention things like that of a quip from I think it's the Ken Burns series. I think Michael Kuskuna or somebody mm-hmm. said he was talking about Dexter Gordon and these artists that kind of go take the stage. And it's like, it's not like a painting where you, or something where you get to tinker with your craft, you know, and kind of mm-hmm. work on it and erase and come back at it. It's, you're making a masterpiece effectively by midnight. Uh-huh. You know, you get on stage and you have tunes that you're going to play, but then you create something on that canvas and it's ephemeral. You play it and then it's gone until the next time. And that's, I mean, that's a beautiful reminder of of life and, you know, and time and how it passes and goes away. And we get to celebrate that every time we play. Mm-hmm. And especially with folks in the jazz orchestra and artists like Bobby and Steven and Matt and, yep. And the younger people that are getting ready to play. It's just beautiful. It's a beautiful thing to participate in.
0: This is a can't miss concert, folks. Saturday night at the Folly Theater, Kansas City Jazz Orchestra teaming up with Spotlight, Charlie Parker. And we can't say it enough. Charlie Parker is Kansas City. Clint, thank you enough for taking time from your busy schedule, from your now 8 jobs that you're doing. And we greatly appreciate it. And speaking of evangelizing, how about I play the Kansas City Jazz Calendar and people can see what's going on tonight? Clint, have a great night and thanks again.
1: Hard lives. Thank you.
0: Take care, my friend. Bye-bye now.
1: Bye.
2: 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The Black Dolphin presents the Mark Slim Duo from 8 to midnight. 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Eddie V's at 700 West 47th Street presents Joe Cartwright from 6:30 to 9:30. The Majestic at 931 Broadway has Mike Pagan from 6 until 9. Chaz at the Raphael Hotel at Warnell and Ward Parkway presents the Matt Villinger Duo from 6 until 10. The Piano Room at 332 West 75th Street hosts the Waldo Jazz Collective from 7 to 10 with an open jam starting at 8. And that's your jazz calendar for Monday, August 24th. 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
0: And we want to thank Clint Ashlock, Artistic Director of the Kansas City Jazz Orchestra, for joining us. And hey, man, we're going to keep beating that drum. It's Charlie Parker week, and Kansas City, we need to celebrate. Well, we're going to play something now from the Kim Richmond Ensemble, and this was an album in 2007, Live at the Cafe Metropole, and this is Bronislaw Capers' Invitation as arranged by Kim Richmond.

0: The campground stage at the KKFI Crossroads Music Fest is packed from 3 to 10 on Saturday, September 12th. Hear Dandelion Lakewood's Bowl of Dust and Company, Danny McGaw, Bang has come up from Arkansas, and Michaela Young has come from Oklahoma. 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
1: And you're listening to Jazz Afternoon with the Jazz Canadian. And before that break, we heard from the Kim Richmond Ensemble from 2007 live at the Café Metropole. And again, they played Bronislaw Capers Invitation. You heard Kim Richmond on the alto saxophone, John DeVersa on trumpet, Joey Sellers on trombone, Kristen Korb on the bass, Eric Klass on the drums, and Rich Ames on the piano. And again, the Kim Richmond Ensemble. Well, we're going to play something now from a trumpet player I was not very familiar with. He's on the Cellar Live recording, and this, I believe, might be his second album with them. His name is Win Pongsakorn, and he's from Thailand, but he studied in Austria with the great Jim Rotondi, and I think that was his connection to be able to do this recording. It's with David Hazeltine on piano, Paolo Benedetti on the bass, and Jason Brown on the drums, and this is Carole King and Gary Goffin's Will You Still Love Me?

0: And that was a great young trumpeter from Thailand, Win Pongsakorn. The album was called Time Has Changed back in 2024. The album came out on the Cellar Live label, and that was a great tune, Will You Still Love Me? And again, we heard David Hazeltine on the piano, Paolo Benedetti on the bass, Benedettini on the bass, excuse me, Jason Brown on the drums. Well, a little jazz afternoon promo to play for you, just so you can get to know all the great shows we have here at KKFI.
1: Did you know that KKFI offers 9 different jazz programs throughout the week? On Monday with the Jazz Canadian, Tuesday with the Jazz Disciple, Wednesday with Jeff Harshbarger, and Thursday with the Jazz Doc from 2 to 4 p.m., and Fridays with the Jazz Geek from 1 to 3 p.m. Round Midnight on Wednesday mornings from midnight until 2 a.m. with the Jazz Jester, Max on Sax, the Jazz Diva, and the Jazz Contender. Saturday mornings feature All That Class in Jazz with DJ Darren, and then Smooth Jazz with Professor Smooth from 2 to 7 a.m., and then Jazz with David Bassey every Sunday morning from 2 to 5 a.m. If you missed one of the shows, be sure to check out the 2-week archive at kkfi.org or on the KKFI app.
0: I couldn't have said it any better or any faster than the Jazz Jester did. And again, all that to say, we've got a lot of great programming on this station, and I hope that you will continue to listen and support jazz here at KKFI. We do know that later on we've got Silky Sands Soul Sensation coming on at 4 o'clock, and she's always got a great show. Eco Radio comes on at 6, Law and Disorder at 7, Fiesta Musical at 8, and Noche Magica at 10 o'clock. So keep that dial tuned to 90.1 KKFI, and you'll always be glad you did. All right, we're going to close the show with something from Clay Jenkins and Don Alico, and this was their album New Ties and Binds from 2014, and this is Don Alico's tune, New Ties, by the way, and you're going to hear Harold Danko on piano, Rufus Reed on the bass, and Jim White on drums. And thanks again for listening in. Thanks to Clint Ashlock for chatting with us about Spotlight Charlie Parker, and I hope you have a fabulous Monday.

Oh my goodness. Hey, everybody out there, how you all doing? How was you all's weekend? This is Suki San, Soul Sensation. This is Suki San, and I am having a wonderful time already playing that first tune by Pleasure called Sassafras Girl that was released in 1977. I tell you, that is some good music, and you wouldn't believe that Pleasure was also a jazz, but they did a little bit of funk and as well as some disco in their repertoire as well. Hey, how you all Virgos out there? Woo, woo, woo, woo. You know my birthday coming up soon, so that means that includes me. Happy birthday to you all beautiful people out there. How was your weekend? I want to give a shout out to the wonderful Blue Room. Took the time to go out and Saturday and check out the Encore band featuring Clifford Mills, and I mean they rocked the house. It was so wonderful. Two of those fellas in that group been playing together since they was like 14-15 years old, and I tell you, it seemed like they get better with time. I had a wonderful time. Guess what, Friday was my last day at cardiac rehab. Thank you so much, North Kansas City Cardiac Rehab. That team over there is awesome. They are great. But that was the end of one journey and the continuation of another journey, because you must stay busy. So I'm still going to have to get into a gym or continue to go to cardiac rehab and pay whatever. I am definitely worth it. But the big picture is that we have to keep that heart pumping so it can pump that oxygen through and help keep those arteries clean and help you keep you alive. I tell you, we breathe for a reason. And every part of our body needs that air. And so get out there and stay busy. If you can't stand where you're sitting, lift your legs up, lift your arms. If you can't do that, find some way to just get that heart pumping 10 minutes. And so I thank you so much for joining me and tuning in. You are so loved out there by me, because I love what I'm doing, and I love what I'm doing for here for you. This week, we have some 80s guys. Got some Herbie Hancock, some Ambulance Champagne King, some Junior and the Time, One Way, and a bunch of other wonderful artists. So this hour is going to be mainly diving into the 80s, and it's going to be rocking, and we're going to have a wonderful time. Thank you once again for tuning in to KKFI 90.1 FM, and wherever you are, whenever you can, definitely thank you. If it is not to my old school soul and all that good stuff, that we have such an astronomical amount of wonderful shows available, and just want to give you a shout out. And we also got on that 12th, we got the Crossword Music Fest coming up, and you can go to cmfkc.com, get more detailed information. That's coming up on the 12th of September. So we got many ways to rock at Kansas City, but I'm glad you're here rocking it with me. Thank you so much.

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1: 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My name is DJ Sookie San. 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
1: Wow, thank you so much for tuning in. My name is DJ Silky Sand, and we have been rocking it here with this drive time. I'll tell you, we started out with The Pleasure and Sassafras Girl. That was a nice jazzy jazz mixture tune there. That was released in 1977. And then the rest of them, other than 1983, all the way down to 1982. 1982 was rocking. That was Herbie Hancock with Rocket, Evelyn Champagne King with Love Come Down, Junior, Mama Used to Say, The Time, 777-9311, One Way, Cutie Pie, and that last cut by that wonderful great group called Atlantic Star, that was Circles. And I tell you, all but Herbie Hancock, those other tunes was released in 1982. What I do have coming up, I have some Kenny Burke, and I have some Aretha Franklin, and I have some Patrice Rashawn. So thank you so much for tuning in to the fabulous 90.1 FM KKFI Kansas City Community Radio. Where can you go and listen to all this wonderful music without a whole lot of disruption, and you're just getting your groove on? That's why we need you to go to kkfi.org, click on that donate button, because we are a nonprofit. That's what enables us to do what we can do, and we do it for you, Kansas City. Yes, love you so much out there, and thank you so much. Continue with this drive time.

disco, but it was still just good grooving R&B, a little bit of pop, and but just some good music going on up in there. After we left off with Atlantic Star Circles, that was Kenny Burke with Rising to the Top, and then Aretha Franklin scatting her butt off. Boy, nobody could scat like Riri. Oh my goodness, I miss her. And Jump to It. This is all 1982 as well. Patrice Rushen, Forget Me Nots. And then that just wraps up that hour. What we do have coming up, you know, it's at 5 o'clock. So we're going to slow it down a little bit, but we're still going to stay in the 80s. It's going to be wonderful. I got some Michael Jackson. I have some DeBarge. We got some Renee and Angela. And we got some Kenny Burke. So all these wonderful tunes that is coming to you here on KKFI, Kansas City Community Radio. This is Silky Sand, and this is Silky Sand Soul Sensation. So definitely continue to listen in while we slow it down and get our groove on. All right.

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1: You're listening to Silky Sand Soul Sensation. My name is DJ Silky Sand. We started out this smooth groove hour with Michael Jackson and Paul McCartney. The Girl Is Mine. I tell you, that was a jam. And then DeBarge with I Like It. And then we finished that before the announcements. Renee and Angela, Imaginary Playmates, did not get no radio time, but a wonderful groove. Thank you all so much for out there listening to me. Thank you, Miss Janice, for calling in, tuning in. When you can, where you can, I appreciate it. We do have some John B. coming up and some Levert and Tina Marie. Are we breaking those cycles of oppression? I use music and write it and reading. What are you using that is good for the heart, mind, and soul, baby? Let's break the cycles of oppression. Also, are we getting out there getting that heart checked? Are we getting those arteries checked? Are we getting that blood checked to make sure that all is good, all is flowing? It's flowing real good. Wouldn't want anybody to go through what I went through 4 months ago with that triple bypass. I tell you, I am so grateful to be alive and so grateful for my family and friends, and as well as my extended family here at KKFI, and saving this spot for me so that I can come in and do what I love to do. Been wanting to do it all my life, and here I am. So it's never too late, guys. Never too late. I am not one to shy about my age. I will be coming up on 2 weeks of 65 years young, just starting to kick it. No matter what happened, you still got so much life, so much passion. Pick and choose what you want to do, as long as it don't hurt nobody, don't hurt you. Go for it. Once again, we got some John B. coming up. We got some Levert. And we got some Tina Marie, baby. Oh, my goodness. We continue with your jam. Get that two-step on.

0: KKFI, in coordination with Big Dudes Music and Newfound Music, presents Community Roots on August 29th at 1 p.m. Join us at 3817 Broadway for a performance by Malik Azrael, with Bill Sundahl joining to talk about all the things happening at the Crossroads Music Festival coming up on September 12th. This event is open to the public.
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0: Man, this was a wonderful, wonderful hour. Wonderful 2 hours. You're listening to DJ Silky Sand, and this is Silky Sand Soul Sensation. We had some John B. with They Don't Know that came out in 82. Levert, Pop, Pop, Pop, Goes My Mind from their first, actually more their second commercial album that was really off the chain in 86. Tina Marie, Out on the Limb, that was in 84. The Troop, All I Do Is Think of You. Boy, I tell you, we was rocking it in the 80s, and that came out in the late 89. I did throw a little bit of 90s off in there with Janae with Crush. That came out in 1997. But Michelle A., That baby girl, I tell you, she can sing. Something in My Heart, that came out in 1989. And I ended with Freedom Affair, Don't You Want to Love Me. And the reason why is Freedom Affair is a local bad freaking group, guys. I'm telling you, the vocals are off the chain. The music you hear is live instruments. It's a collaboration of local artists that come together. And I tell you, they really make some off the music is just got me a little tongue-tied right here because it's so good. It's so authentic. And each one has their own, female vocals have their own distinct sound and vocals. And the reason why I'm doing this is because the next 3 weeks I am going to be throwing a lot of local artists into my show. Because we have that Crossroad Music Fest coming up. We have the Irish Fresh coming up. And we have some wonderful, wonderful Irish artists here that actually work here as well as do a lot, wear many hats, and they play wonderful music, wonderful artists all around. So that's why I had to throw Freedom Fair in there on the last cut, because I will be mixing a lot of local artists coming up in the next 3 weeks on my show. Tomorrow, I am honored to be sitting in, subbing for DJ Jazz and that Vital Vibration. So I get to play the reggae, and I get to have fun with some new upbeat, or more of a, I would say, R&B hip hop. Get to really pull out the reggae. And once again, I have a smorgasbord of music, and I enjoy eating every little bit of it. I nibble at all of it. I tell you, I enjoy it. And I hope that you all enjoy it with me, because I'm having a blast. I love you out there, Smithville, Olathe, South Kansas City, Belton, Lee's Summit, Grandview, North Kansas City, Gladstone, St. Joe, Liberty, and then we have Topeka. Hey, Topeka. And then we got Blue Springs and just so many wonderful little areas. Holton, that is out there listening to 90.1 FM, KKFI, Kansas City Community Radio. Whether it is me or whether it's somebody else, you tuning in. And I'm letting you know that I appreciate you. We appreciate you. Hey, Virgos. Happy birthday, Virgos. You August Virgos. Y'all just coming in, kicking it, and be safe out there. Have a wonderful time. And once again, we are using music to break the cycle of oppression. And if you don't use music, find something else that don't hurt you or nobody else. But let's focus on breaking the cycles of oppression. What we do have coming up, we have Echo Radio that is coming up, and that is going to be at the 6 o'clock hour. After that, we have some Law and Disorder. But before we have Echo, we do have a little snippet of Jim Hightower, and that's always good to hear as well. And then we have the Echo Radio, and then some Law and Disorder, and after that, Fiesta Music. So, baby, this is my time is up, but you can always catch me. You can catch me tomorrow from noon to 2, and I'll be subbing for Vital Vibrations. I am honored that she asked me, and I accept, and I'm going to have some fun spinning some reggae and a different variety of genres on that. And then, of course, I'll be here next Monday from 4 to 6 p.m., spinning some wonderful wonderful songs and some tunes, and they are going to be local. So thank you so much. I really wouldn't be able to get into the love train, but we know to get on it. Get on it. Be kind to yourself. Be kind to your neighbor, all right? And Let's show love, peace, and blessings.
1: Good news! Innovative public leadership is flourishing today. I'll tell you where, today, on Hightower's Radio Lowdown. Public leadership doesn't mean that the leader has to have all the solutions, but instead must be open to others with problem-solving ideas. That was one of Franklin Roosevelt's great strengths when he came into the White House. Facing the full-blown crisis of a national depression, he brought his top advisors together with an open mandate for creativity. Do something, he told them. If it works, do more of it. If it doesn't work, do something else. In some surprisingly good news, this spirit of innovative public leadership is flourishing today. Not at the national level, of course, where top federal officials are right-wing ideologues who obsequiously bow to WDW, whatever Donald wants. But hundreds of local and state officials across America are using their heads, hands, and imaginations to do something about the real problems our people face. School districts, for example. Many are facing a double whammy. First, developers and their politicians have gentrified many cities so severely that teachers and staff can't afford to live there. Second, a right-wing push for school consolidations and closures has left many campuses vacant. But could one problem plus the other one add up to zero? Yes, say education innovators in such districts as San Diego, Austin, and South Miami. Leaders there and elsewhere are converting vacated classrooms, offices, and schoolyards into high-quality family apartment complexes. They'll house several thousand teachers, janitors, and others, cutting rents by 50% or better. This is Jim Hightower saying, encouraging this kind of freewheeling problem-solving is not just thinking outside the box, it's eliminating the box. For more creative ideas to make public policy work for the public, go to stateinnovation.org. The Hightower Radio Lowdown is made possible by you subscribers to Jim Hightower's Lowdown on Substack. Find us at jimhightower.substack.com.
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1: 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My name is Darnell. Our goal is to ensure our listeners are aware of how we can create a sustainable present or a sustainable future. We experience more extreme temperatures because of global energy increase. As we move to the future, it will take all of us to make the world habitable for millennia.

0: plastic pollution through education, advocacy, organizing, and institutional change. She teaches the nation's first class on plastic pollution as a professor at Bennington College. Judith has held top influential positions in state and federal government. Inc. argues that plastic crisis isn't accidental, it's been engineered. As fossil fuel companies pivot toward plastics as a plan B, Inc. lays out the environmental, health, and economic costs and the real solutions already in reach. What does it take to imagine survival in a world shaped by climate disruption? And what will it take to change the systems driving that disruption in the first place? Writer's Voice is a long-running, nationally syndicated public radio show and podcast hosted and produced by Francisca Rennan, with associate producer and reviewer Drew Adam. 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Eco Radio KC supports the work for a future in which humans flourish as members of a thriving ecosphere. We are all in this together, and it will take all of us to make the world safe. This will be a great radio hour. Now, our show.
1: This is Writer's Voice, compelling conversations with authors who challenge, inspire, and inform. I'm Francesca Rhiannon. Next up, the problem with plastic and what to do about it. Stay tuned after this clip from the trailer to the new Netflix documentary, The Plastic Detox.
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5: Fertility worldwide is going down, and it is tightly linked to chemicals that are commonly used in plastic.
6: Yeah, I've been trying to get pregnant for over 10 years now.
7: 22 months.
8: 2.5 years? Say what you always call yourself.
9: I say, you know, Julie, I'm not a human dildo.
1: That was a clip from the trailer to the new Netflix documentary, The Plastic Detox. And the plastic crisis is our topic in this next segment. Judith Enck joins us to talk about her book, written with Adam Mahoney, The Problem with Plastic, How We Can Save Ourselves and Our Planet Before It's Too Late. In 2009, Judith Enck was appointed Regional Administrator of Region 2 of the U.S. Environmental Protection Agency by President Obama. She was the longest-serving EPA Region 2 Regional Administrator. Enck is the founder of Beyond Plastics, a national organization that works on the problem of plastic pollution. She argues that the global plastic crisis is not an accident, but a strategic shift by the fossil fuel industry. As demand for fossil fuels declines in energy and transportation, companies have turned to plastics as a new growth market. Enck breaks down the myths of plastic recycling, the health impacts of plastic pollution, and the policy solutions we need to reduce plastic production and waste. She emphasizes local and state-level action as key leverage points for change. Let's listen now. Judith Enck, welcome to Writer's Voice.
10: I'm thrilled to be with you. Thank you, Francesca.
1: Well, we've been hearing a lot about the plastic problem and the microplastic problem now for a long time. It seems pretty dire. Your book, The Problem with Plastic, makes a powerful argument that the plastic crisis has not been accidental. In fact, it has been engineered. What do you mean by that?
10: Well, for so many years, fossil fuel companies made money from selling fossil fuels for electricity generation at power plants and also for transportation, putting petroleum products in cars and trucks. So what's going on with those two sectors? On the electricity side, we're finally seeing a slow improvement toward renewable energy like solar, wind, geothermal, and of course, energy efficiency. And then on the transportation side, we're seeing more and more electric vehicles.

0: vehicles, including trucks. So a number of years ago, fossil fuel companies realized they are going to be losing sales, and they decided to make plastic plan B for the fossil fuel industry. Plastic is made from 16,000 different chemicals and from ethane, which is a waste product from hydrofracking. And what we have seen in the last few years is companies like Shell and Exxon building these multi-billion dollar facilities called ethane cracker facilities, where they take the waste product from fracking, heat it at a really high temperature, thus the word crack, and then they turn it into billions and billions of little pieces of pre-production plastics. So we've got that going on. And then at the same time, we still have plastic companies deceiving the public about the recycling of plastics. Many people think you can just toss all sorts of plastics into your recycling bin, when in fact, most plastics in the United States never get recycled, even if you put them in your recycling bin. The only plastics that get recycled are soda bottles, especially if you're in one of the 10 states that have returnable beverage container laws known as bottle bills, or you can rest assured that milk jugs and detergent bottles do get recycled. But the U.S. recycling rate for plastic is only 5 to 6%. People are surprised when they hear that, because millions of dollars has been spent by the fossil fuel, chemical, and plastics industry trying to convince the public that we don't have to worry about all of the plastics because we can recycle it. And that's simply not true. The reason, and I want to be clear, people should keep recycling paper, cardboard, metal, and glass. Please consider composting yard waste and food waste. But when you have, say, an aluminum can, you can recycle an old aluminum can into a new aluminum can. It doesn't work that way with plastic because it's too diverse. There are 16,000 different chemicals used to make plastics, different colors, different types of plastics called polymers. So if you think of your own home or apartment, you might have a bright orange hard plastic detergent bottle near your washing machine. And then in your kitchen, you might have a thin plastic bread bag. Those two plastics cannot be recycled together. Different colors, different types of plastic, different chemical combinations. That's why plastic recycling largely has not worked. And the people who know that are the plastics industry, yet they have spent millions of dollars trying to deceive the public into thinking that we can recycle most plastics when we can't.
1: Yeah, and I just have a quick little detail question on that. You know, we have these little chasing arrows symbol that appears on over almost every plastic product, and they have numbers inside. And I thought that if it was number one, it was recyclable. But there's number one on things that are not the items that you mentioned.
0: Yeah, you know, generally, the guidance you can rely on is number one and number two plastics. Most of them will get recycled, certainly not all of them. But I would never put anything other than number one and number two into your recycling bin.
1: Oh, that's a good thing to know. Now, in the 1950s, you write about in this book, in The Problem with Plastic, that throwaway living was celebrated as modern and liberating. What have we paid for the cost of convenience?
0: Well, we live in a throwaway society. So many things are not durable. When they break, you can't get them repaired, or it's more expensive to repair them than buy new. And we're paying with our health. I mean, the most obvious impact is landfills that are filling up and garbage incinerators that are burning garbage and making air pollution. But it goes much deeper than that. I think you want to look at natural resource depletion, energy usage. We are not sustainable as a society. There really is no away when you think about the throwaway society. And we're paying for it with our health. There's increased rates of cancer that cannot be explained by better screening. More and more children suffer with asthma, far more than when I was growing up. And recently, we have seen many toxic chemicals linked to fertility problems. And in fact, there's a new movie coming out on Netflix called The Plastic Detox. And it addresses the issue of plastics and chemicals and fertility rates. So we're paying a steep price for this so-called convenience. And I argue that there are alternatives to plastics that still allow for safe food and convenience, but we just need to move away from our heavy reliance on plastic. I mean, two more points I'll make. One is, no one has voted for more plastic, and nothing tastes better in plastic.
1: What a surprise. I'd like to come back actually to those alternatives a little bit later, but the costs have been, yes, environmental, which are devastating. I mean, not just reproductive, but also there are people who say that are part, at least, of our obesity epidemic is driven by the obesogens that plastic represents. There are all kinds of, metabolic disorders that could be related to that. But taxpayers are also paying for the externalized costs of the plastic industry. How does that work?
0: Oh, I'd love to talk about environmental externalities. Thank you. So it works two ways. One is when you're manufacturing plastic, which mostly happens in Louisiana, Texas, and Appalachia, the manufacturing of plastic causes a lot of pollution and health damage. There's a stretch of the Mississippi River between Baton Rouge, Louisiana, and New Orleans, 85 miles, where there's a concentration of petrochemical facilities. That part of Louisiana is referred to as Cancer Alley. It has been for decades. And just saying that kind of hurts my heart. But a recent study by Johns Hopkins documents that the cancer rate in Cancer Alley, Louisiana, is 7 times the national average. And then you look at the disposal of plastics. Most are not ever recycled. So that means they need to be trucked to landfills and incinerators, another pathway of pollution, but also at great cost to taxpayers. For instance, in New York City, there is not one landfill or one garbage incinerator. So taxpayers in New York City are spending over $500 million every single year exporting waste to the beautiful Finger Lakes, to mega landfills like Seneca Meadows Landfill, or to the garbage incinerator in an environmental justice community in Newark, New Jersey, and other states. So one thing that my organization, Beyond Plastics, advocates for is for producers of this waste to take responsibility for dealing with it. There's a concept called Extender Producer Responsibility, or EPR, where there's a small fee placed on packaging to help local governments pay for recycling and disposal costs. I don't think putting a fee on packaging alone solves the problem, because what happened in Canada and Europe, where they have these laws on the books for decades, is the big companies just pay the fee and don't really change anything. So we're working on a bill, for instance, in the New York State Legislature called the Packaging Reduction and Recycling Infrastructure Act, which would require a 30% reduction in single-use plastic packaging over 12 years. Very reasonable. The bill also bans the 17 very toxic chemicals used to make plastic. The whole PFAS family of chemicals, lead, mercury, formaldehyde, for instance. Third provision of the bill is it doesn't allow for polluting chemical recycling, the industry's latest false solution, to count as real recycling. And then finally, there is a modest fee put on packaging, and that new revenue would go to local governments, not just to fund recycling programs, but to fund waste reduction, refill, and reuse initiatives. Just a quick example. So many of our students, millions of kids that go to school every day, are served a hot lunch on single-use plastic packaging. And they, you know, they eat off of a polystyrene plate. They eat with plastic utensils. They have a plastic drinking water cup. Imagine if our kids could eat healthy food on real dishes that are washed in dishwashing equipment on site. A lot of schools said they would like to do that, but they need the funding to buy the dishwashing equipment and the dishes. One source of funding is the fees from a fee on packaging. We have solutions. We do not need a space age breakthrough on some new material. There are alternatives to plastic, but certainly reducing the use of packaging material in particular, and then investing in the infrastructure for reuse and refill would go a long way towards solving this problem.
1: This is Writer's Voice, and I'm Francesca Rhiannon. We're talking with Beyond Plastic's founder, Judith Enck, about her new book, The Problem with Plastic, How We Can Save Ourselves and Our Planet Before It's Too Late. And in fact, you reconfigure the old reduce, reuse, recycle to reduce, reuse, refill. Is that correct?
0: Yes, and rethink.
1: And rethink. So how would that actually work? Are you talking about, you know, what kinds of containers are people using? How would it work to go to the grocery store? You know, how can we not only reduce and reuse, but also refill?
0: Well, I'm so impressed with the number of small businesses that have opened around the country just in the last year or two. Some of are known as refilleries. They're refill businesses. So you show up with your own glass or metal containers. And if you need shampoo, you just fill it up in a container. If you need dish soap, you fill it up. And you bring your empty containers back to the refill store with you. Now, for food, we already have a model that some of your listeners are probably familiar with, and that's food co-ops, where you can buy bulk. So you can bring your own jars and stainless steel containers and fill up your rice, your popcorn, you know, mostly dry goods, but also you can refill cooking oil, shampoo, things like that. Also, it wasn't long ago that dairies would sell milk in reusable glass bottles. That is slowly coming back. It wasn't long ago that Coca-Cola Company sold their soda in refillable glass bottles, and parts of the world still have that. But without checking with anyone, Coke decided to move away from refillable glass bottles and present the world with billions of single-use plastic bottles that litter the environment worldwide. I don't think this transition is happening quickly enough, and it's not going to happen just by voluntary initiatives. We need new laws on the book that require reduction, refill, reuse, and provide funding to build that infrastructure. If we do that, we will see a significant reduction in the use of plastic and a measurable improvement in our own health.
1: The industry itself, the plastics industry, has been promoting, well, you mentioned one of its solutions, chemical recycling, but also other things like waste to energy and bioplastics,
0: right,
1: as climate-friendly innovations. Why do you consider these false solutions?
0: Well, let's take them one by one. Waste to energy is basically burning all of your garbage and creating tiny amounts of electricity. There has not been a new waste to energy plant built in this country in the last 30 years, except for one or two in Florida. Thank you, Governor DeSantis. You know, waste to energy is just a dying industry, and we're not going to see a lot of that in the future. The chemical companies are really pushing something called chemical recycling. They call it advanced recycling. It's not advanced, and it's not recycling. What it is heating waste plastic at a really high temperature and creating small amounts of fossil fuel. And then there's one or two facilities that attempt to turn waste plastic into new plastic. But that's unusual. And I would argue the last thing we need is more fossil fuel or more plastic. And the plastics and chemical industry is out over their skis on this. They talk about this all the time. They've been trying to perfect this since the 1980s without success. And a few years ago at Beyond Plastics, we wanted to take a look at how many of these facilities actually exist in the United States. And what amount of plastic waste are they handling, and what are the environmental impacts? Based on the technology, these facilities are quite polluting and they contribute to climate change. But more than anything else, they don't work. So we looked at 11 permitted facilities and we did a little bit of magical thinking. We did the math based on them operating at full capacity, which they rarely are. And of these 11 facilities, they were only managing a little bit of over 1% of the United States plastic waste. And since we published our report, three of the 11 facilities have shut down. So chemical recycling is more of a talking point in a news release than an actual solution to the plastics problem.
1: And how about bioplastics or the nature imitations, the idea of plastics that are benign to the environment?
0: Well, there are two parts to that. One is we still want to move away from single use. So single use bioplastic cups and plates and utensils, we should try to avoid. Most of these products claim to be compostable, but we do not recommend you put it in your backyard compost bin, especially if you're going to use the compost to grow fruits or vegetables. They only really break down in high temperature commercial composting operations, of which there are very few in our country. I actually have been watching with great interest for decades to see if there would be a breakthrough on so-called bioplastics. And I'd say they're not there yet. One of the concerns is that some bioplastics actually contain more toxic chemicals than conventional plastics. So, you know, the irony here is people are often spending a lot more money purchasing bioplastics because they have an environmental concern. It's not clear to me that these products are much better than conventional plastics. And you've got to look very, very closely at what the ingredients are.
1: And finally, you talk about the example of Denmark. I mean, where have there been successful programs to reduce plastics? And is that one of them?
0: Yeah, I mean, there are some real outstanding accomplishments around Europe. Denmark, Germany, big, big push toward refillable, returnable containers. You know, it also helps if you standardize the containers. I talk occasionally to wineries, and they're spending 80 cents to 90 cents per glass bottle. Wouldn't it be nice if they could get those glass bottles back, not for recycling, but to sanitize them and refill them? You know, there are success stories around the globe. but not a lot of them have been copied here in the US. I mean, one really simple, tiny little example I'll share is the European Union adopted a policy, a law, essentially, a few years ago, that all plastic bottle caps need to be tethered to the bottle so those plastic caps are not a source of litter. We don't have that in the United States, even though it is working very well in Europe. So there are three states, California, Illinois, and New York, that have legislation pending to copy that policy. So, you know, there are some encouraging laws, a lot of good stuff going on in France. If you go to a Starbucks in France, the lid of your single-use coffee cup is not hard plastic. It's a fiber, almost cardboard lid on the top of your single-use coffee cup. So little tiny steps help at a store like Starbucks where they sell so much product every single day. Of course, you know, the better answer is to bring your own reusable coffee cup.
1: Yes. So you have worked inside government at the EPA, and now you work outside of it on organizing with Beyond Plastics. Where do you see the most momentum right now? We have a federal government, of course, which is quite hostile to anything that attacks its favorite fossil fuel companies. Where can people work most effectively, local, state, or international?
0: All of the above, although it is really hard at the national level in the U.S. these days. It is heartbreaking to see Lee Zeldin and the Trump administration dismantle the EPA. This is causing generational damage. It's going to take years to rebuild that agency. I mean, I can cite example after example where they have walked away from their legal obligation to protect public health and the environment. So at the federal level, what you mostly need to do is play whack-a-mole and beat back bad proposals. And there are many. If you want to work to get strong, proactive policies adopted that reduce the production, use, and disposal of plastics, I urge everyone to start at the local level and then climb the ladder to some state-level advocacy. And at my organization, Beyond Plastics, we have a program called Local Groups and Affiliates, where we will work with folks who want to tackle this issue in their community. We provide free training and resources. So I would urge people to go to beyondplastics.org, beyondplastics.org. If you're with an existing group, you can become an affiliate. If you want to start a whole new group, you know, we have Beyond Plastic groups all over the country. And then even if you don't want to be a local group and affiliate, go to our website, sign up for our free email list, because we have lots of information all the time on things you can do, both in your own life and also politically in a nonpartisan way to protect our earth and our health. And what I have noticed working with Beyond Plastics for the last 6 years is one or two people can really make a difference. And in the book, we profile a number of mostly women who are standing up to big plastic and really having an impact. And so, you know, while the book chronicles the many, many problems with plastic, that's the name, the problem with plastic, we also end with cause for hope. We end with real solutions, and we end with what you can do. This is too important an issue to feel discouraged about. This is too big an issue to walk away from. This is a climate change issue. This is an environmental justice issue. This is an ocean issue. We are turning our ocean into a landfill. And mostly, this is a health issue, because none of us should have microplastics in our bodies, but we all do.
1: Well, that's great, Judith Enck. I have to say, in my own community, we ban single-use plastics. We do not provide plastic forks and spoons automatically.
0: Great.
1: You have to ask for them, and it wasn't that difficult to get that done. So your book is an important resource for people who can do this everywhere. And I want to thank you so much for talking with us here.
0: My pleasure. I hope people enjoy the book. It is really a call to action. Thank you so much.
1: Go to writersvoice.net to find links to Judith Eng's organization, Beyond Plastics, and resources to help you lower your use of that nasty stuff. I'm Francesca Rhiannon.

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3: 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Thanks.
4: 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This is Yusuf, also known as Cat Stevens, Where Will the Children Play?

0: KKFI is supported by Flew the Coop Fest on Saturday, August 29th from 2:30 p.m. and going late into the evening. This multi-genre, first-of-its-kind local music festival will take place at Blip Coffee Roasters, located at 1301 Woodsweather Road in Kansas City, Missouri. 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Flew the Coop Festival is a benefit for Flew the Coop Sessions and is supported by the Neighborhood and Tourism Development Fund.
1: 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If you haven't already, give it a shot. KKFI, wherever you are.
2: This is Keb Mo. Don't throw it away.

0: They done cut the light on, so finished now. I'm gonna get my money and go back to Mississippi.
1: Welcome to Possibly, where we take on huge problems like the future of our planet and break them down into small questions with unexpected answers. I'm Megan Hall. Today, we've got another episode in our running series on plastics. You probably already know that plastic causes issues when we're done with it, littering beaches, roadsides, and even our own bodies. But its origin story is just as problematic, and the fossil fuel industry plays a big part in it. We had Yannick Schaller and Leo Nakami from our Possibly team look into this.
2: Hi, Megan.
3: Hello.
1: So how are oil and gas connected to plastics?
2: We spoke with Professor Sherry Mason to find out. She teaches at Gannon University in Erie, Pennsylvania.
4: I moved here in summer of 2018, and as I was moving here, everybody was talking to me about, well, what about the Shell plant?
2: Sherry is talking about the Beaver County Shell Petrochemical Facility. It's just north of Pittsburgh. She saw it for the first time when she was driving south from Erie.
4: And I came over this horizon and this, like, whole city kind of rose out in front of me.
3: The $14 billion Beaver County facility opened in 2022, and the state of Pennsylvania was thrilled. They'd offer Shell more than $1 billion in tax breaks to bring the project to their state.
1: Whoa, what does this factory do?
2: It makes tiny little plastic pellets known as nurdles.
4: These little 3-millimeter balls of plastic, like clear white lentils.
2: Those lentils are the building blocks that make up every single plastic product you can think of. Everything from plastic bottles to packaging.
1: So why did Shell and the state put so much money into a factory that makes plastic pellets?
3: Sherry says fossil fuel companies are still marketing oil and gas as fuel sources. But as the country shifts towards renewable energy, the industry is relying on plastics as a backup plan. And Pennsylvania is the perfect place for this project.
1: Why is that?
2: This is where we get back to the connection between oil and gas and plastics. Pennsylvania produces a lot more energy than it needs, mostly because it harvests natural gas from fracking.
1: That's where companies shoot water deep into the ground to release methane from rock formations, right?
2: Exactly. Here's the thing. About half of all the fracking going on in Pennsylvania is targeting younger rock formations.
3: When you frack younger rock, the fuel that you get has more ethane and propane in it than the fuel from older reserves.
1: And why is that a big deal?
3: Sherry says ethane and propane aren't the best ingredients for making fuels like gasoline. They actually serve a different purpose.
4: Because of the mixture of what's coming out in this gas, this is considered better to be used as a starting material for making plastics.
1: Oh, I'm beginning to see the connection here. And they're using that starting material at the plant in Pennsylvania?
2: Yep. Remember, that's what the Beaver County plant does.
4: It's called a cracker plant, and not crackers like you eat, but to crack a molecule.
3: The plant starts with ethane and cracks it into polyethylene, which is what those nurdles we talked about earlier are made of.
4: Ethane to ethene to polyethylene is the process that that whole facility is aimed to do. That's all it does.
2: And the use of oil for plastics is only expected to grow. The International Energy Agency predicts that plastics will account for nearly half of the increase in demand for oil over the next 2 decades.
3: That's a larger share than the predicted demand from trucks, aviation, and shipping.
2: But still, Sherry says most people have no idea about the link between oil and plastics.
4: If you saw that plastic bottle as being connected to an oil rig, you know, you'd be like, ew, I don't want to put my mouth on that.
3: And even if the jury is still out on just how harmful plastics are when they get into our bodies, researchers like Sherry say we still need to pay attention to where these products come from.
1: Got it. Thanks, Yannick and Leo. That's it for today. You can find more information or ask a question about the ways your choices affect our planet at AskPossibly.org. 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
6: Swirling around in the beautiful blue, somewhere between the equator and you, there's a tear in the sky where the albatross flew. Man and his madness makes nightmares come true. Unfortunately, this is so, and that's why I want you to know. There is an island the size of Texas,

0: My name is Darnell. At the end of our hour, here's some environmental news for the week of August 24, 2026. Democracy Now! Reports. The Trump administration has advanced plans to open nearly 45 million acres of wilderness and national forests to road construction and logging. The U.S. Forest Service proposal would undo the 2021 roadless rule, a Clinton-era regulation meant to keep those tracks undeveloped. The Trump administration said it has temporarily paused construction of a section of the border wall in the Big Bend National Park in Texas. Customs and Border Protection Commissioner Rodney Scott said he would personally conduct an on-the-ground evaluation of the site. After construction crews were filmed bulldozing pristine desert wilderness, prompting fierce criticism from environmentalists. The Seattle Times reports, a federal court has blocked a controversial land exchange, halting plans for a gravel road through a national wildlife refuge in southwestern Alaska. A U.S. district judge ruled that the Interior Department violated federal laws and relied on flawed wildlife impact studies when approving the swap to connect the isolated community of King Cove to an all-weather airport in Cold Bay. Inside Climate News reports, Illinois is the latest example of how a state can embrace virtual power plants and see results almost immediately. SolRight Energy is announcing its entry into the Illinois market with a program that provides households with battery energy storage for $20 per month and makes the batteries available to support the local power grid. A virtual power plant, or VPP, is a network of resources at homes and businesses that can support the larger community by sending electricity to the grid or by reducing demand. Canadian Prime Minister Mark Carney said Canada will build the largest clean energy investment in North America's history, a package of hydropower, onshore wind, and transmission projects aimed at meeting electricity needs while also exporting power to Massachusetts and New York. Researchers show heat amplifies the dangers of pesticides for farm workers. Heat stresses the body, making it more vulnerable to pesticides and other toxicants, and protective clothing worn in the heat only adds to the stress. The Hill reports, Trump wrote on Truth Social, I have paused the 50% tariff against Canada based on the fact that Canada and the USA, subject to the finalization of documents, have a deal. The Great Keystone XL pipeline, long ago killed by Sleepy Joe Biden, may be awoken from the grave, he added, but he did not elaborate. The pipeline project would have brought Canadian oil to the U.S. was abandoned by company TC Energy after then-President Biden canceled its cross-border permit. TC Energy later spun off its liquid pipeline operations. The Hill has reached out to a spinoff company Southbow for comment. The company said last year that it had moved on from the project. 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Please tune in again next week or listen to our podcast at any time.
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3: 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Michael was the co-founder of this program and the longtime president of the Center for Constitutional Rights. We'll revisit excerpts from a special two-hour program recorded to mark the publication of his biography, Moving the Bar, My Life as a Radical Lawyer. You'll hear reflections from attorneys Eleanor Stein,